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0: running high with her father returning to face his former team. But she says some people in Oxford have taken it too far.
1: This one actually hurts.
0: Landry Kiffin says she's upset about banners hanging from homes in Oxford containing vulgar messages involving her and an alleged relationship with a former Ole Miss player.
1: I just hope people realize that there's like an actual person behind the jokes that they make.
0: Landry Kiffin says she doesn't personally know the person mentioned in the banner, making the situation even more frustrating. Landry Kiffin has been dating LSU linebacker Whit Weeks since last year. I'm Jeff Palermo.
2: Walker police discovered a large number of deceased cats and many in obvious distress when responding to an animal cruelty complaint. Officers found that the felines did not have food or water and the temperature in the building was near 100 degrees. Walker PD has arrested 29-year-old Madison Colello on animal cruelty charges. LRN.
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2: Outgoing U.S. Senator Bill Cassidy says he will not get involved in the U.S. Senate race between Republican Julia Letlow and Democrat Jamie Davis. That means Cassidy, who finished third in the U.S. Senate Republican primary, is expecting Letlow to win easily on November 3rd over Davis.
4: I anticipate her winning roughly probably 60 to 40 or something like that, 55-45.
2: LSU quarterback Sam Leavitt is doubtful on the SEC availability report with back spasms. Tiger Rag editor Glenn Gilbo says he showed no signs of injury against La Tech, but Kiffin does have a history of gamesmanship.
5: Famously, in 2024, he put 26 guys on his availability report for the Georgia game, so he could be playing games with Ole Miss by doing this with Sam Leavitt.
2: Schools are subject to a $25,000 fine from the SEC for its first offense of providing misleading information on the report. The Tigers play the Ole Miss Rebels Saturday night in a much-anticipated top 10 matchup. LRN.

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0: this morning. Tiger Rag editor Glenn Gilbo believes if Leavitt is not available Saturday against Ole Miss, the Tigers will need to rely on their defense to stop the Rebels and keep the score low.
1: Ole Miss already had the better quarterback in Trinidad Chambliss, even if Sam's healthy. And nowadays, often the best quarterback wins more so than in the past. So the advantage for Ole Miss would be even greater.
0: The daughter of LSU football coach Lane Kiffin, Landry Kiffin, took to social media to express her sadness and disappointment over being the punchline of a sexual joke by Ole Miss students. Kiffin, who is a 21-year-old student at Ole Miss, says she understands emotions are running high, but there are banners hanging from homes in Oxford that portray her in a negative light.
2: I think that turning a girl into the punchline of a sexual joke because you're upset at somebody she's related to should not be okay.
0: LSU travels to face Ole Miss in a top 10 matchup Saturday. LRN.
3: LSU is more than just football scores. 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

0: Day, Tiger Rag, more than big games, the story behind LSU sports.
1: Two candidates in the 6th District congressional race are trading allegations over where they live. Jeff Palermo has the story.
2: Republican State Senator Rick Edmonds says a New Iberia resident has filed a complaint with the Attorney General's office alleging Blake Miguez no longer lives in the state Senate district he represents.
3: If this investigation determines that he was not eligible to hold this Senate seat, that would raise serious questions.
2: Miguez says he's owned a home in Baton Rouge since 1999, but he also has a home near New Iberia, which is in Senate District 22. Miguez's campaign is firing back, accusing Edmonds of actually living in Mississippi. Edmonds says he lives in Baton Rouge and travels to Mississippi to preach at a church. I'm Jeff Palermo.
1: Plans are being made to bring a new National U.S. Space Force Academy to New Orleans. According to the White House, the academy is designed to prepare graduates for careers in the U.S. military, civil, and broader space enterprise through hands-on technical education focused on leadership and public service. Louisiana Radio Network.

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0: report released last night. The designation comes as a shock after he showed no signs of injury against La Tech, but Tiger Rag editor Glenn Gilbo says Lane Kiffin has a history of gamesmanship.
1: Shocking news for LSU fans and people in Louisiana for this to happen when it's been such a crazy season already, you know, and then now this.
0: LouisianaSports.net is reporting Leavitt practiced today, and he's dealing with back spasms. Outgoing U.S. Senator Bill Cassidy is staying out of the U.S. Senate race between Republican Julia Letlow and Democrat Jamie Davis. President Trump's endorsement of Letlow before she even entered the race helped the Congresswoman win the U.S. Senate Republican primary runoff over State Treasurer John Fleming. Cassidy says Letlow doesn't need his help to beat Davis.
2: Our state's a Republican state. A Republican's going to get elected, and she won the closed partisan primary.
0: Louisiana Radio Network.
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0: State Senator Rick Edmonds is accusing congressional opponent Blake Miguez of making conflicting claims about where he lives. A New Iberia resident has filed a complaint with the Louisiana Attorney General's office alleging Miguez does not live in the state Senate district he represents. If that allegation is substantiated, the state constitution would require Miguez to vacate his Senate seat. Edmonds says Miguez's residency claims raise questions about trust.
4: This is not merely a paperwork dispute. It's a fundamental question of honesty and eligibility and, most of all, public trust.
0: The Attorney General's office has 20 days to investigate the complaint. In the meantime, the Miguez campaign alleges that Edmonds actually lives in Macomb, Mississippi. Edwards says that's not true. Edmonds says he lives in Baton Rouge but leads worship at a church in Mississippi. The jungle primary election is November 3rd. I'm Cade Wazan with the Louisiana Radio Network.

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2: Federal judge is ordering 30 days notice before any major physical changes to the building are made, and that would include demolition.
3: President Trump has talked about that possibility. He wants his name on the building if there are repairs.
4: I think that the Trump administration should certainly have recognition.
3: A top Kennedy Center official says the building will be closed for about 7 days to deal with public safety risks from structural deterioration. This is North Carolina Republican Senator Tom Tillis.
5: I think it's absurd. Abolishing or demolishing a memorial, what a worldwide known venue for art.
3: A judge blocked putting the president's name on the Kennedy Center. Ed Donahue, Washington.
2: President Trump tells CEOs he is considering a possible resumption of large-scale attacks on Iran. A government-orchestrated anti-American protest in Tehran today. Hundreds of thousands turned out. Gas prices continue to climb. Today's AAA national average, gallon of regular, $4.46, up several cents from yesterday. Diesel, it's a record $6.44 per gallon. He represented Arizona in Congress for close to three decades. Former Senator John Kyle has died at age 84.
6: Kyle had dementia. Kyle remained a reliable Republican vote throughout his career, spanning a drastic transformation of his party from Ronald Reagan's presidency to President Donald Trump's first term. He shaped landmark water policy and guided the confirmation of Trump-nominated U.S. Supreme Court Justice Brett Kavanaugh, both as a lobbyist and a senator. John Scott reporting.
2: On Wall Street, the Dow futures 40 points higher, NASDAQ futures up 133. 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
2: A powerful bomb has exploded at a mosque near a building housing police officers in northwestern Pakistan. Authorities say the blast killed at least 7 people, wounded about 30 others. One senior rescue official says the bombing occurred today in a province that borders Afghanistan, adding that most of those wounded were worshippers. The victims taken to a nearby hospital where authorities declared an emergency to handle the influx of casualties. Local police say the explosion was strong enough to badly damage nearby shops and homes. Shooting at a high school in the southern Philippines, 2 14-year-old students, the teen gunmen are dead. Local government and police officials say at least 10 people were wounded in the attack. Police have secured the campus. They're now coordinating with school officials and medical responders. A local governor says the 2 students killed were a boy and a girl. Authorities investigating the gunman's possible connection to a true crime community reported by the gunman's best friend. Townhall.com. You can't do this to a member of Congress, and if you do, there are consequences.
8: A man who sprayed vinegar at Representative Ilhan Omar during a town hall pled guilty to assaulting a U.S. officer and was sentenced to 14 months in prison plus 3 years of supervised release.
9: I don't know.
8: During the January incident, Anthony Kazmierczak jumped up from the audience to spray liquid from a syringe at Omar, saying she was splitting Minnesota apart.
9: Fear and intimidation doesn't work on me.
8: The 56-year-old has been diagnosed with Parkinson's disease. He apologized for scaring the Minnesota Democrat and said his troubles with insurance companies and prison had exacerbated his ailments. Judge Joan Erickson said Kazmierczak knew what he did was terrifying and noted he had secured tickets to the town hall weeks in advance. I'm Jennifer King.
2: In-person voting for this year's crucial midterm elections is beginning, ushering in the final 6 weeks for Americans to decide who they trust to lead Congress. More on these stories, townhall.com.
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0: so glad you're here today. This show is all about you. It's about your health and it's about your life. Remember, if the body can get sick, we can also get well. Lifestyles are medicine. So the choices that we make today can and will determine the kind of health we're going to have. Look, you don't have to be stuck where you are. Doesn't matter what you walked in here with, what you tuned in here with. If it's diabetes, high blood pressure, maybe you need to lose 100 pounds. Maybe you need to lose 10 pounds. But just know this, that your choices that you've made up to this point don't define you. But what you decide to do now, that's what defines you. And that's what's going to give you the victory in your health in every area. Our choices determine everything in our health and in our life. So making the right kind of choices, that's the great thing about I love about having another day like today. It gives us the ability to thrive. It gives us the ability to make it and to make today better than it was yesterday. And I truly believe that your midlife can be your peak life, or wherever your midlife is can be your peak life. If you're 20s, it could be your peak life. People call it a midlife. Some people get in midlife, they have a midlife crisis. But my hope is that you're having a crisis no matter what age you are. That if you're 20, you're having a crisis because you want to be the best version of you. If you're 30, you're having a crisis because you want to be the best version of you. If you're 50, you're having a crisis, not for what you haven't done, but what you know you can be. If you're 80, you're not giving up and saying, to heck with all this health stuff. I'll eat whatever I want, do whatever I want. You should be thinking, how can I hit 100? Okay? Well, stop giving up on yourself and have a crisis to become your best version. On this show, we want to help you do that. That's it. I mean, we want to give you the tools, the tricks, the things you need. Give us a call, 888-283-7272. That's 888-283-7272. Or check us out on the web. You can go to Believe Health TV. There you can catch all of our original shows, and you can also send us an email. If you want to ask me a question here on the show, you can send us a text message. There's a number there. You can text if you like. Now, DM me on any social media. I hope you like and subscribe everything that we're doing. Follow everything that we're doing just so we can be a part of each other's lives. Look, we're here for you, and we want to answer whatever questions you have, whatever you're dealing with, and that's what we're going to do right now. We're going to go to the phones and go to Frankie. Hi, Frankie. What is your health challenge?
1: Yes, I need more information on the cilantro, what it is and where to get it at. Cilantro, that is good for blood sugar and all that, the cilantro.
0: Yeah, so that's a great question. Cilantro is actually amazing for blood sugar. It really is. It's amazing for a lot of things. It's got strong antioxidants, tons of polyphenols in it, and it's great for your immune system. That's what I love about it the most, more than just about anything. But cilantro is something you can pick up at any store. I mean, basic grocery stores will have it. Go in the spice section, and they'll have the cilantro in the little bottles like you would have with turmeric or parsley or any of those. And it'll be over there. And just get cilantro. You can put it on any kind of food. It's extremely safe and healthy, and it just gives so much. And here's the thing about it, is that if you're dealing with diabetes, and hopefully you're doing other things, like you're eating balanced meals 5 to 6 times a day, small meals, snacks, like protein, like a chicken breast, and you would have broccoli and maybe a handful of almonds. That's a good balanced meal. Maybe you have a piece of fruit, which they say don't eat too much fruit when you struggle with diabetes, but let's say you have a peach and you have a handful of walnuts with that. Well, guess what? When you have a carb, like the fruit, but you eat a fat with it, like the nuts, it balances out the blood sugar levels and really helps to stabilize. Well, cilantro does a very similar thing. So if you were eating, say, a sweet potato and a chicken breast, well, the sweet potato is going to make your blood sugar go up a little bit, not a whole lot. But if you put cilantro on that sweet potato, guess what? It's going to cause the blood sugar not to rise as much because it helps to control that. So cilantro's got some great benefits. It's also good for the heart. Blood pressure issues, cilantro is phenomenal for that. There's a lot of great things. But the main thing, I know what you're asking, is where do you get it? And get the organic kind. And get it at any, I mean, Walmart will have it. Any of those places will have it. Your local grocery store, and they're like $3 for a bottle. It's amazing. I'm real big on spices. Anything that's natural and whole food based that you can use in your diet every single day, that's a winner for me. That's a key. So cilantro is a great, great way to go. Now give us a call, 888-283-7272. You're welcome to always call us. Or go to Believe Health TV. 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We want to help you and encourage you and just help you along the way to be that best version of you. That's the key. All right, now I know e-cigarettes, you're not going to like me for some of you aren't going to like this, but I know e-cigarettes are hot. I know that they're popular. I know that a lot of people are, and they're like, well, you know, I used to do cigarettes, now I'm doing the whole vaping thing. Harvard did a study. Like, you know this is, you all know this, if you smoke at all. So Harvard did a study in Boston. They checked 51 types of flavored e-cigarettes and liquids, okay? And they all contain diacetyl, which is a chemical shown to cause severe bronchitis and also lead to lung disease, including cancer. There you have it. So if you think you're going to get away from the whole cancer thing or the lung disease thing by not doing the actual tobacco but doing the vaping, you're sorely mistaken. You're giving up one for the other. It's like saying, well, I'm not going to eat any more donuts, I'm going to stick to the candy bars. It's the same thing. It's doing the same thing to your body. So my encouragement for you is to just stop. And here's it. I know it's hard. I know that smoking and vaping and all that is, the nicotine is more addictive than sugar. I get all these stories, and that there is some truth to that. But here's what I do know. And I tell this story a lot. My granny, who lived to be 94, amazing lady. I loved her so much. She smoked her whole life. Like, I think from age 17 to like 92, smoked her whole life. And you know, in her day, way back in the day, the whole issue with, it wasn't pneumonia. So she got really sick, and she had a lung condition. And you know, she made this deal. She said that if I don't have, you know, like severe pneumonia, she made this deal with God, right? She said, if I come out of this and I don't have some severe lung condition and my lungs heal up from this, right, then I'll never smoke another day in my life. Okay, now this lady's 92 and this happens. Like, who has the kind of willpower at 92? So guess what? She had double pneumonias, really bad, right? Whole lungs filled up, she had antibiotics, all this stuff. And she's recovering at 92, which is amazing. So she recovered at 92, double pneumonia. And guess what? She left the hospital. And guess what? She never did again. She never smoked another cigarette. Cold turkey. Just stopped. So she made that deal with God, and that was it. Like, it just stopped. So I know that if a 92-year-old woman, superwoman, as I call her, can do that, you can too. You just got to have a strong enough why. Yes, you may need to get help with a doctor. You may need to get on the gum, and you may need to do some things to taper down or something to help you. But I really believe when it comes to these kind of things that if you have a strong enough why, that you can overcome any kind of addiction. You just got to have the right tools to do that. And the why, the reason behind that, whether it's your kids, your family, your loved ones, somebody you dearly care for, it's knowing that why that will get you out of it. It's just a big deal. And people that struggle with the smoking thing, it really gets at me. That and people that are really overweight because you've eaten too much, and because it's really going to negatively affect your health, and it's going to shorten your lifespan.
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1: 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And we'll send you a copy. Look, we're here for you. We're on your team. We want to help you win and become that best version of you. That's what this whole thing is about. It really is. Now, let's jump in for just a minute. I want to hop over here for just a second. I don't want to hammer down too much on the whole smoking thing, but let's do this. I know some of your emails have come in, too. I'm going to go ahead and jump to an email. So let's go to Stanley. He sent an email from Detroit, Michigan, and he wants to know what to do for prostate issues. Now, I don't know if you're listening as, swollen prostate or prostate cancer, but I'll give you kind of some basics, okay, Stanley? So here's the key. When it comes to your prostate, know this, that they always say that most guys will end up with prostate cancer if they live long enough. I don't know that that's necessarily true, because if you do the right things in the right way nutritionally and you support the prostate in the right way, one of the biggest things when you get into your 60s and 70s is an imbalance in hormones. Number one, your testosterone naturally declines, but it gets really low for a lot of men, like where it's dangerous. Because too low a testosterone can actually cause you to have a lot of negative side effects in a lot of ways, especially with the heart, but with the prostate especially. So if the prostate starts getting swollen or if you get into the whole cancer section, that's a whole different animal. What I would encourage you to do is to look at an anti-inflammatory-based diet. If you've got any kind of prostate issues, look at a vegetarian-based, anti-inflammatory-based diet. Because the proteins are not necessarily the bad thing. It's the quality and the type of the proteins that can be the challenge. The other thing is look into things like saw palmetto. It's known to be super helpful. Okay. The other thing is pumpkin seed oil and zinc. Look, we've heard a lot about zinc and the immune system. And it's a big kicker. I mean, it's a big deal. But lack of zinc is one of the number one reasons that the prostate can start acting up in a negative way. So the zinc levels actually help all of that in a great way. Your immune system, prostate, all. So just a couple of tips when you're dealing with the prostate to make sure your foods play a big role, okay? They really do. Let's get to the phones right now. I want to jump in and grab a call. Let's go to Alan. Hi, Alan. What is your health challenge?
2: I was calling to speak to you about getting rid of mucus and also bone structure. I fell and bruised my spine. I had a lot of surgery, so I lost a lot of muscle mass, and I want to strengthen my bones.
1: So they're kind of two separate issues, but also kind of one and the same. So let's just hit it this way. Whenever you got a lot of mucus, you've got a lot of inflammation in the body, period. Meaning that if you're eating things like cheese or wheat products, you may have an allergy to dairy or gluten. That can create a lot of excess mucus in the body, which is not a good thing, but yet it's easy to take care of. So your microbiome in the gut, which is the environment of the gut, functions better when you lower the inflammation in the body. The anti-inflammatory diet that I talk about all the time is, in my opinion, the best way to go. You can go to myfreehealthbook.com and just get a free copy of it, but look at the food list that's in there. It will really get you going in the right direction about how to avoid mucus in the body. So that's number one. Number two is, for falling and bruising yourself or causing issues with your bones, a couple things going on. Number one, nutritionally, your body's not getting what it needs. It could be certain minerals, calcium, magnesium, boron, manganese. There are certain minerals that your body needs that it's just not getting. But more importantly, it's not about just taking supplements. It is about eating the right kind of foods, which takes me back to the anti-inflammatory diet. Because if this mucus thing is happening, then you know you're not absorbing and digesting and processing the foods that you're actually eating. So even if you're eating junk food, you're not using much of that for your body that will help your body. And your vitamin D levels are probably really, really, really low. 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I would get that checked out and get a blood test done with your primary care physician or with one of our health coach providers. We've got a 25-point diagnostic blood test that we do for everyone. 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And that's a big deal. So I would start with the test, figure out what is really there, and then build a good solid game plan around that. Again, go to myfreehealthbook.com. 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If you want to send me an email, just go to Believe Health TV. We can always do that for you each and every day. That's our network, and we are here for you no matter what. I know you're struggling. I know you probably deal with certain things. Maybe you need to lose weight. Maybe you have high blood pressure, diabetes, or depressed, or you have anxiety, and you're just trying to figure it all out. Well, you're in the right place, because whatever you came here with, we're going to help you learn the tools and the strategies to overcome that and to live your best life and to be the best version of you and reach your potential. Because that is the ultimate key. We want to see you thrive and make it, and we want to see you not struggle. And really, you know, again, if it's about losing weight, you can lose the weight. Now, speaking of weight, I'm going to give you three keys right now in exercise that will help you more than anything to cut through all the clutter, to cut through everything, because there's a lot of noise

0: in the exercise space. You have to do this. You have to join a gym. All the, I'm going to give you three things that if you'll follow these principles, it'll make a radical difference in the way that your body shifts and changes. Okay? So here's the key. Number one, when it comes to exercise, is more is not better. Frequency and intensity are the two keys. So it's better to exercise every day in a short span than to do a longer exercise session 3 days a week. For example, it's better for you to work to let's say run sprints or do some kind of activity for 15 to 20 minutes that's really focused and intense and do that 6 days a week rather than doing 3 days a week and walking for 45 minutes kind of around the neighborhood. You're going to get more benefit from that short duration than you are from the longer. Okay, so that's number one. So your frequency is important and your intensity is important. Number two when it comes to exercise is the time of day that you do it.
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2: 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Bet Online Sports and Casino says LSU's headline matchup with Ole Miss is one of the hottest games of the weekend. Here's Case Kieschnick.
3: It's a popular game. Right now, it's got twice as much money handle being bet on that game than any other game on the college slate for this weekend.
4: Josh Barton with Bet Online says most of that money is on the Tigers, thanks to their blowout wins and notorious status. To add some extra fun to the top 10 matchup, he says the sportsbook is offering special props for Lane Kiffin's return to Oxford.
3: Will anything be thrown at Lane Kiffin during the game? How long will the chorus of boos last during the first boo session on the broadcast?
4: On the field, LSU was a 2.5-point favorite. Kickoff is tomorrow at 6:30. I'm Case Kieschnick.
2: Mississippi's Department of Public Safety is working with Louisiana and Mississippi State Police to enhance security in Oxford ahead of tomorrow's big game. Commissioner Sean Tyndall.
5: We're going to have additional security there. We're going to have additional law enforcement. Traffic might be slow. You might want to take your time. You might want to figure out a way to walk to where you got to get to.
2: LRN.
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2: A New Iberia resident has filed a complaint with the Louisiana Attorney General's office alleging Blake Miguez does not live in the state Senate district he represents. If that allegation is substantiated, the state constitution would require Miguez to vacate his Senate seat. State Senator Rick Edmonds, Miguez's opponent in the upcoming 6th district congressional race, says Miguez's residency claims raise questions about trust.
8: This is not merely a paperwork dispute. It's a fundamental question of honesty and eligibility and, most of all, public trust.
2: The Miguez campaign has fired back, accusing Edmonds of living in Mississippi. Edmonds says he lives in Baton Rouge and drives to Mississippi to preach at a church there on Sundays. The Queen Bess Island Restoration Project has been named one of the nation's best restored shores for 2026 for restoring critical habitat near Grand Isle that was devastated by the 2010 Deepwater Horizon oil spill. Katie Freer with the Coastal Protection and Restoration Authority.
9: Some of the islands that were completely lost, now Queen Bess can make up some of the difference in nesting habitat that we lost that can't be restored.
2: LRN.
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1: Best time to exercise, if you can, is first thing in the morning. It's the best. Now, if you need to exercise in the afternoon, I would not do evening exercise because it starts throwing off your what we call your circadian rhythm. And that's something you really got to guard and protect because it affects your hormone patterns and your sleep patterns. So do your best to exercise early in the morning up through about midday and keep that as your window if you can. Now, if you have to exercise only in the evening, I mean, I get it. I mean, I'd rather you be exercising then than not exercising at all. So, I mean, let's get that straight. So we got to make sure we're doing it, but that your timing is really important. And then the third, and this is really, really important when it comes to exercise, is making sure you do some form of resistance type exercise. It doesn't have to be in a gym with weights, but it can be a DDPY, which is a great version. It's like a strength yoga type system. That's a great one. The other one is to make sure there's TRX methods where they're using bands. Anything you're doing with body weight resistance is going to get you in the right direction. But muscle is the key to longevity. Like, don't ever let anyone else tell you anything different. Your amount of muscle that you carry minus body fat is going to be kind of like the barometer to how much longevity that you will have. So your muscle is that key. Your mobility is the key. And having that longevity is going to be based on the choices that you're making every day. So the food you eat, the amount of rest that you get, optimizing your hormone levels, and giving yourself that peak level of what you need to function is going to be the absolute key. So I want to give you those three things. That will help you in your exercise journey to make sure that you're making the right decisions. Now, make sure to give us a call. Always, we're here for you. But regardless, whatever you walked in here with, realize that your body can always become better. You can become better. Always believe. I just want to welcome you. Look, whatever you walked in here with, I just want you to know that whatever you came here with, you don't have to leave with. If you're struggling with anything, if it's high blood pressure, diabetes, if it's losing weight, whatever it is, just know that if the body can get sick, it can also get well. Lifestyles are medicine. So the choices that you make every single day, they matter more than anything else. And don't worry about the fact that maybe you've made some tough choices, some bad choices that have put you in a tough place, because today is a brand new day. That's what I love more than anything. That's the hope that we have. Hope is some of the best medicine that anyone could ever have. Now, if you haven't sent me an email, go to Believe Health TV. You send an email, we can make it part of the show. If you want to call the show, call 888-283-7272. That's 888-283-7272. And we'll make you part of the show. And if you want to answer in private, we can do that too. Whatever it takes to get you the help that you need is what we will do. And if you go to the website, Believe Health TV, then you'll also see a number you can text if you want to send us a text message. You can do that as well. And social media, look, all the handles, Twitter, Facebook, Instagram, TikTok, all of them, we are there and would love to hear from you. So just go to any of our platforms, make sure you subscribe and follow and like and share and all that kind of jazz. So we're here for you. That's the bottom line. Now, I love to talk about foods. Foods are our medicine more than just about anything else. And so we're going to talk about a food today that you're thinking, well, that's not really a food. It's kind of like maybe a flower. But it's actually, we used it in, of course, an herbal form, and they make it in teas, and they actually grind it up where you can put it on your food. But we're talking about dandelion. You're like, dandelion? It's an alkaline mineral inside that is so good for our bodies in so many different ways. Number one, it is one of the very few, and they make it in a tea and a juice a lot of times, but it's really good for removing heavy metals from the body. It's also really good for eliminating constipation. But here's the key that they just found out in the research, is that it's really good to fight Alzheimer's disease. Now, they're saying that Alzheimer's is almost like a type 3 diabetes, okay, or this term we call diabesity that has really come on board. But we know the fact that Alzheimer's is a challenge. We're seeing it, I mean, it's expanded more and more. We're seeing more diagnosed conditions of Alzheimer's than ever before. So it's one of those things I want to encourage you to really look into. Dandelion's so easy. Like I said, it's a tea. They can make it into juice. But here's the other one. So you hear about anemia all the time, right? Which can be low iron or low B12. And so much of that has to do with diet. It does. If you've gone vegetarian and you cut out all red meat from your diet, many times people can become anemic. It's very true. So you have to supplement, but a lot of the B vitamins that we get are from dark leafy green vegetables. So if you increase your dark leafy greens, you can get an abundance of that. Well, with dandelion tea, we're learning, and dandelion juice as well, is it actually helps to combat anemia in a great way. So look, dandelion is something that is easy to get. Most all health food stores have the tea, where you can just put it in, you know, again, little tea bags. But using that on a regular basis can be very, very helpful to you, especially if you have loved ones that are struggling in some of these areas. It can be a great addition to what they're already doing. It's not to say the medicine or anything that they're taking is not helpful, but I'm a big fan of anything that we can do with our foods to make our body better. You're making a good choice. Because really, it's the choices that you make every single day that give you the kind of health that you're going to have. Remember, we get a brand new body about every year. So every 90 to 120 days, old cells are dying off, new cells are forming. So we get a brand new body once a year. So the body you have right now is not the same one you had a year ago. Now, some systems in the body take longer, like 7 years, to completely turn over. But the reality is that we have the greatest gift in the palm of our hand every day. And that's the ability to choose, to make good choices or to not make good choices. And at the end of the day, we want to do everything we can to be that best version. So again, something so simple as dandelion, you would never even think, I would never think till I study this stuff. And it's like, oh my goodness. But I will tell you that there's no greater tool than food that can reverse conditions. Because 9 times out of 10, it's the foods that you've eaten over time that have put you in the position of where you are. And so, again, if we can lifestyle our way into getting sick, we can lifestyle our way out and get well. And that's the key. That's kind of the core message that I want to give you. But the dandelion is very, very good. Now, let's talk a little bit about a couple of things. I want to get to your calls. Make sure you can call us, 888-283-7272. That's 888-283-7272. And also go to Believe Health TV. 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It's got the anti-inflammatory diet in it. It will help you understand how to take care of your health from A to Z. Like, it will help you all day long learn what it takes to really get your body figured out. It even teaches you how to read what your lab values are and what they mean. All that's in the book and even more. We want to give that to you for free just to help encourage you and get you going in the right direction with your health so that you're not stuck. Because many times people get stuck. And I know you know what I'm talking about. You get stuck with not knowing what to eat, with how to exercise. And now there's so much information out there. It's like, what do you do? We want to cut through all the clutter and give you a simple way of thinking and a simple set of action steps to get you the results that you're looking for. Because like I said, no matter what you started with, and no matter if you go on 3 medications and diagnosed with blood pressure and diabetes, it doesn't mean you have to stay there, right? I mean, if the body can get sick, you can also get well. That is something we definitely know, and it's been proven in science over and over again. We've seen it. It's amazing. Let's get on the phones, though. I know you've been waiting there. Let's go to Flora. Hi, Flora. Welcome to the show.
2: Yes, I was calling. I have a venous insufficiency problem, and I have a ulcer on my leg from having venous insufficiency. And it's very painful. And I've taken all kind of painkillers, but nothing kills the pain. It's like a burning pain. So I'm trying to find something that I can take or use to relieve the pain on the ulcer. Is it something topical I can put on the ulcer, or is it something I can take to relieve the pain because it's actually a burning pain, so no regular type strong pain medicine actually helps at all. So every time I get up, I'm crying to try to walk. When I lay down and kind of keep it lifted, it's okay. But once my leg drops down and the blood flows down through the ulcer, it's excruciating pain.
1: That's right.
2: And it's just not going away. So that's what I'm trying to find out, how to deal with pain of an ulcer on your leg that's from venous insufficiency.
1: Yeah.
2: Thank you.
1: Now, I tell you what, It's one of those things where it is a challenge. Number one, you need to have somebody really good in wound care that's helping you. So I hope you have a physician that specializes in that to help you. Whenever you have an ulcer like that, getting obviously that to heal is going to be a factor as well. Having a good solid eating plan that avoids sugar completely is going to be a fast track to getting that to heal. And making sure that you have the right kind of fatty acids in the body and you know the levels, meaning that someone is checking your blood test to make sure you have enough fatty acid levels in the body for everything to function the way it needs to. Because the skin heals much better when there's a lower sugar intake in the body and when there's higher levels of omega-3 fatty acids in the body, for sure. And then also good probiotics to make sure the bacteria is where it needs to be in the gut. That can help facilitate healing as well. As far as the pain goes, couple things you want to look at. And again, whoever is managing this for you, you want to talk to them about this because they're probably just giving you the pain meds and then, but there's a lot of research on curcumin, which is in turmeric, right? Or turmeric, however you want to say it. But that spice has been used in India for a long time to help with inflammation and with pain. There are other products out there like Aminoactive that's really good that uses bromelain from pineapple to help break down and to lower the inflammation in the body because a lot of the pain is coming from that. And yes, I know it's painful. There also could be a neurological component. So I'd have whoever's working with you to evaluate these areas. But look at the natural side as well. And if you don't have a copy of my book for the anti-inflammatory diet, please, we'll give it to you for free. Just go to myfreehealthbook.com and check that out so that it can be a real blessing to you.
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9: Ulcers on the leg and any kind of wound type issue is always a challenge for people. The healing process on that is a challenge within itself. But just know this, that any kind of issue in the body that requires healing means that you've got to cut down the inflammation and you have to give the body what it needs. That's more than anything else. You have to give the body the things that it needs to function and to repair. And many times we're not giving our bodies what we need, whether it's in the form of oxygen, with more exercise, and or if it's giving the body the right amount of proteins that it needs to really heal effectively. So there's a lot of different things that we're not doing. But on this show, I want to encourage you and give you the tips and tools that you can to have that. Give us a call, 888-283-7272. That's 888-283-7272, and we'll do everything we can to help you. Also, go to Believe Health TV. If you want to send us an email, we'll make it part of the show. Also, don't forget that you can text us. We got a text number there. And then if you do anything with social media, TikTok, Twitter, Instagram, Facebook, make sure to join us there, follow us, and like and share. We got all kinds of exclusive content that goes on there that doesn't happen here. So if you haven't joined our health club as well, please get in our community just so you can be encouraged with everyone that's there. There's people in there that have come off blood pressure medications, and they don't have diabetes anymore. Maybe you're trying to figure that out. And there's people already there that have walked that journey with you and that could help in a major way. So we want to help you with that. All right, let's get on. I've got a tweet that came in. And they say, what's the major cause of kidney stones? Okay. Kidney stones are caused from what's called oxalic acid or oxalates. Okay. Certain foods, we've got a whole list of this in my book. So if you go to myfreehealthbook.com, you can get a copy of this list. But the oxalates that form kidney stones are in a lot of the dark leafy greens like spinach, kale, Swiss chard, rhubarb. They contain a lot of what's called the oxalates. And there's a lot of other foods that contain oxalates. But if you are prone to kidney stones, it means your body doesn't handle and break down oxalates very well, or oxalic acid. And so if you eat foods high in oxalates, there's a high propensity that it'll bind with calcium and form these stones. And these things hurt. Like, this is no joke. If you've ever had a kidney stone, they're very, very, very painful. So I would encourage you to cut down on any of the foods that contain high oxalates. It's one of the best things you can do because your body, for some reason, doesn't handle that component very well. But, I mean, if you can't eat kale all the time, which, it's good to eat kale. It's good stuff. But you can have, like, romaine lettuce. You can have spring mix, which is still a darker green. You can have broccoli and green beans and asparagus and all these things, that these types of foods that are green and they've got all the vitamins and minerals and nutrients that you need to really function and do well. So it's an easy thing to do, but that's what really causes the kidney stones and causes them to be such a challenge. A lot of people struggle with them, and they are painful, no doubt about it, super painful. But you can overcome them. I mean, it's about making the right choices with your food more than anything else. Give us a call, 888-283-7272. You can always go to our website, go to Believe Health TV as well. I'm going to jump and grab another one. Facebook, they said, I'm 64 and more than 100 pounds overweight. It's hard for me to get around. Where do I start? Look, the anti-inflammatory diet in my book, go to myfreehealthbook.com. Telling you that's the place to start. Getting with a health coach provider on our team will probably help you. But joining the health club is really going to be a thing for you. So get in our health club, because in that, if you go to the website, Believe Health TV, you'll see the health club. Get in the health club, because there's other people there that are struggling with the same thing. Like a health coach provider are going to break things down for you and give you a strategy and the tools of things that you need. But it's great to be around people. I get in the health club. I teach at a deeper level, and we get a lot more one-on-one interaction there as well. So I would have you and encourage you to go there, because if you're looking to lose that kind of weight, it's a journey. Obviously, you know that. This is not going to happen in a week or a month. This is a long-term journey, but it's taking you a long time to get there. So again, if you can lifestyle your way in, you can lifestyle your way out. And the key is knowing to believe in yourself to make the right choices. I'm so glad you're with us. Look, this is all about you. This show is to help you reach your potential and become the best version of you. Why? Because you matter. Give us a call, 888-283-7272. Always, we're here for you. Go to Believe Health TV. Check that out as well. Now, if you haven't got a free copy of my book, go to myfreehealthbook.com. Look, we want to give you a copy just for being a viewer, a listener, and being a part of our family. It's just our gift to you. Let's get on the phones and go with Gina. Hi, Gina. What is your health challenge?
8: I'm calling about a heart flutter issue. I would like to know his thoughts on medication and or cardiologist's follow-up of ablation. Pro or con, would like his feedback on what this issue could entail. Thank you. Bye.
9: Yeah, no, that's heart flutters. They call it AFib, but heart flutters can come from a variety of places. But one of the main things we know for a fact, well, two things. One is it could be something with the thyroid, meaning that you could be low in iodine. And this is not standard medicine. This is more naturopathic medicine, which is more of an alternative mindset, okay? Because standard medicine says if you have a heart flutter, AFib, you're taking this medication, and that's just it, right? There's no other option. There's no theories, nothing. That's just it. Being trained and having multiple doctors, I can tell you that from naturopathic medicine, there are some other options to look into. Vitamin and mineral nutritional deficiencies play a major role in the health challenge disease/process in a big way. So a lot of times, and remember, 1.5% of Americans actually eat vegetables, okay? That's not a big number. And so if 1.5% of Americans actually eat vegetables, and you're not getting enough of the B vitamins over a long period of time, then it could cause something like that to happen. The B vitamins are the key, because the B vitamins are what help regulate. And then again, if we're dealing with the thyroid, which it potentially could be an iodine issue, what does the thyroid regulate? It regulates three major areas in the body: our metabolism, okay, weight loss and that sort of thing. But it also regulates mental clarity. That's why people get brain fog if they have a thyroid issue. And guess what the third thing is? People don't talk about it, but it regulates heart rate and rhythm. And so guess what? If you have low iodine, the thyroid's not working right, all of a sudden you can start getting flutters in the heart. Why? Maybe it's genetic. Okay, maybe, like a little bit. It could be a B vitamin deficiency, but it could be an iodine deficiency. And it could mean the thyroid's not working the way that it needs to. So that's why getting blood tests done for regular medical protocols is good, okay? But if they're saying that we don't see anything at that point, then it's really good to have, and I think it's good to have this done anyway, to get all the nutritional deficiencies potentially evaluated. So vitamins, minerals, cofactors, trace minerals, all the things that your body's getting enough of or not having enough of, so that you know. Because you may be eating foods every single day that are even making things worse or they're making things better. But you darn sure want to be making sure that you're getting what you need every single day, and we're so deficient anyway because of our soil. So I encourage you, get a lab test done and have an evaluation done so you know what it could be or couldn't be. Again, the power's in the numbers. Knowing your numbers is such a key. If you don't have a copy of my book, go to myfreehealthbook.com. In there, it teaches you how to actually read your own blood test, and that can be a great support to you during this process. But more than anything, believe in yourself and always believe.
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0: importantly, just providing them anything you want. For those don't want to come, this is Happy Talk Radio that helps you get well, stay well, and live well. Lines are open, 888-283-7272. That's 888-283-7272. Welcome to the show. We're here for you each and every day. No matter what you're struggling with, remember, if the body can get sick, it can also get well. It is about lifestyle. So the choices we make every day, they matter. And we want to help you get there. Lewis in Baltimore, Maryland, he says, I'm 76 and I suffer from rheumatoid arthritis. I take pain meds, but I still hurt and some days can barely move my fingers. You know of anything that can help? A couple of things can really help. I'll tell you, one of the big issues that we see with this, and it really, with rheumatoid, it's a challenge for a lot of people, but one of the things we see that's important is that you got to figure out what arm of the immune system is active. So when you're talking about rheumatoid arthritis, you're talking about the different arms. So you got the T1 arm, the T2 arm, okay? There's two sides of the immune system, and one gets real active and one gets dormant. And there's ways to figure that out. We have some testing that you can do to figure that out. Once you figure those levels out, you can kind of calm down the active one and moderate the other side, okay? And that's what keeps it, that's like the dimmer, what I call the dimmer switch. Putting a dimmer switch on autoimmune condition like rheumatoid to where you can't just get rid of it, but you can keep the symptoms at bay. And that's one of the biggest keys that you have to look at. All right, 888-283-7272. That's 888-283-7272. So glad you're with us. If you haven't found a lifestyle provider, someone in your area that believes the same way we do, all this nutrition and lifestyle-based care we talk about, go to the website. Easily find someone there that can help you thrive and make it, help you go to the next level, help you get what you need for your health. That's the key. We want to help you get there. Let's get to the phones and talk to Adam. Hi, Adam.
1: Simply wanting to know, the other night talking about whey protein, and I there are a lot of different choices of whey protein in the stores, and I was wondering what is the best. I have had a gastric bypass, and I still have to take protein, and I found that the best sources are goat's milk, cheese, and whey protein. So if you could, just tell us which would be the best kind.
0: Sure, I can. I really like, we have, my favorite is whey protein and pea protein. I like those. I think they digest well. Depends on the quality. Quality is very important. We have a product called 365X, and if you go to our website, you can see it there, and it's got everything in it. So I talk about having a good protein powder. It's got organic protein in it, and it's got a lot of cofactors, vitamins and minerals. It also has omega-3 fats in it. It's got enzymes and has healthy bacteria in it. So it's got everything. I talk about my foundational four a lot. That's the good whole food multivitamin, digestive enzymes, probiotics, and fish oil. And it has all that in there. One scoop a day. And it has the powder too. So if you go to the website, you can find it there. But it's a powerful tool to be able to have the right kind of protein. I use them every day because you can only eat so much food. And if you're on the go and busy with the schedule, then it helps. And the quality of protein is easy to digest, very easy to keep in your system that does well. So that's one of the keys that you really want to look at in giving your body access. Do you have the right kind of foods in the right manner, in the right way, so you can eat and do well, okay? Because that's the key. It's lifestyle at the end of the day. And your protein, chicken, fish, beef, and eggs, I like getting solid foods, but adding those. Now, goat milk, they make goat milk protein, by the way, like a goat milk whey. It's pretty good. And there's an egg white they make in the whey, or in a powder. But I still like the pea and the whey. And if it's whey, it's got to be grass-fed. It's got to be organic, hormone-free. Got to have all that, okay? As well as the pea protein, it's got to be organic. Those are going to be your best options there, okay? 888-283-7272. Give us a call or go to the website. I always love to hear from you. If you haven't joined social media with us, Facebook, Twitter, Instagram, Snapchat, got to check us out there as well. All right, so childhood tummy aches can be tied to adult anxiety, depression, etc. So stomach pain is a common childhood complaint. Now a new study suggests it may place some kids at higher risk for anxiety disorders or depression as adults. Researchers looked at about 330 young adults aged around 20 who had abdominal pain as children to 147 participants who did not. And of those who suffered from stomach pain, 51% had an anxiety disorder during their lifetime, 30% had one currently, and by contrast, 20% of adults without stomach pain had an anxiety disorder. A decade later, individuals who had stomach pain continued to have high rates of anxiety disorders, even if they no longer had stomach pain. A study was done recently, and about 40% of young men and women who had abdominal pain as children had depression during their lifetime. 16% of adults who didn't have stomach pain, according to the study, was dealt with depression as well. So exactly how stomach pain and anxiety were linked is not clear, but anxiety related to the pain, or even anxiety related to other things in the child's life. So here's the deal, okay? Our brain is directly affecting our gut. There's the vagus nerve, they call it almost like the connecting point between the brain and the gut. We've heard about the gut-brain connection, right? So you think about something, you get nervous, your stomach gets all messed up. Well, that's the case. It can happen a lot. And you know, one of the keys we've got to look at is how that impact. And as a child, and even younger, even an adolescent, it may be hard to process emotions. So you don't really have all the facts and the ability to rationally go through things. It's very difficult. And so a lot of people hold it in. They don't know how to process. And when you hold things in, no matter what it is, then you have issues within your gut, and it goes directly to your gut. That's why people can either eat a lot when they get stressed out, or they don't eat at all. They just shut down. Very common. And you notice that the appetite changes once life changes, and it really can make a big difference and play a big role. So we're learning here that stomach pain and anxiety really go hand in hand. There's a lot of children who have these issues, and that later on in life deal with anxiety or depression. It's just really tragic, and it's very, very sad. And it's one of those things that you never want to see a child go through, ever. You don't want to see anyone go through that, for that matter, to ever go through something like that. But it does happen, and of course, everything we can to support and help along the way. 888-283-7272. That's 888-283-7272. Lines are open with questions about your health. Give us a call or go to the website. We're here for you each and every day, no matter what you're struggling with. Diabetes, heart disease, arthritis, fibromyalgia, the list goes on and on. So you can go on and on. You've got to make better choices. That's what it comes down to. Don't let anyone tell you anything different. It comes down to choices that we make every single day. And on this show, we want to help you make good ones. Coming up, I've got some tips on fat loss, also anxiety and depression, some natural ways to support that. Plus, what do you do when you've had a heart attack, and what do you do post-heart attack or post-stent to get your health in order? What does that mean, and what do you need to do to make it happen? Well, we've got some quick tips that can help you, I believe, to get to that next level with your health and your life. All of that coming up when we come back.

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0: Lines are open, 888-283-7272. Welcome back to the show. Check us out on the web. And we're here for you. Each and every day, no matter what you're struggling with, remember, if the body can get sick, it can also get well. So our lifestyles are medicine in so many different ways. And so what kind of choices are you making? And if you haven't made good ones, the good news is you can always make changes, right? That's the key. Hope is our medicine. Every single day, that's what makes the difference. Sarah, you're next with us. How can I help, hon?
1: I'm 75. I'm retired from teaching. I have just been given by my doctor a notice that my blood sugar, blood glucose is up, and I wonder what I can do immediately to prevent diabetes or to at least slow down the progression of what may happen in the future.
0: Well, you just have to, the deal is this, okay, first of all, you're young, right? Still young. And so you got the game changes when we start getting to a point where we get these warning signs from our doctor, right? So you got to make sure that you get in the game. Your eating habits are going to be number one, okay? I've got to tell you this. 90% of the time, you're going to have to do really great. There's no more playing around, no more joking around. It's serious. Okay, when the blood sugar starts getting messed up, then that means that your habits have not been good and your body's not getting what it needs. So getting someone to manage that is going to be important. You've got to do multiple meals throughout the day, 5 to 6 meals a day, and you've got to do equal amounts of lean protein sources like chicken, fish, beef, or eggs, low glycemic carbs in the form of fruits and vegetables, and then good healthy fats, almonds, walnuts, cashews, avocados. All that makes a big difference for your health. And it also makes a big difference on how well your body's going to react, okay? Because your fats and your proteins, when you eat that in a meal, that stabilizes blood sugar. The carbohydrate can make it go up and down, and that's what you're trying to avoid, right? You're trying to get everything balanced so that the pancreas don't have to work as hard to send out the hormone. And that's a big deal. So we want to make sure that we get that balanced out as much as possible. Now, the other thing, too, you got to look at, and this is super, super, super important, is to make sure you're giving your body the right kind of nutrition, okay? It can't just be junk food. It can't just be, well, as long as the portion size is right. No, there's a whole list of foods you can have that really do help with blood sugar. It does help with it. You can go to the website, InShapeNetwork.com, and find all that there. And that can make a big difference. It really can. It can support you in a great way, which is vital to have that. But yeah, that's a big key. And then exercise is next. I'm telling you, these are the basics. You're thinking, well, duh, of course I got to exercise. But people don't think about that for blood sugar. They don't think that if you're exercising on a regular basis, it's going to affect that, but it does. And it affects it in a major way, giving your body the things that it needs to really do well and thrive. So you have to get that in. And your eating habits matter, but your exercise habits matter. And then, believe it or not, rest. If you're not getting good sleep and if you're overly stressed, it throws your blood sugar levels all over the place. I've seen people that are highly stressed out in the clinic. Our doctors we've treated people that are highly affected by blood sugar levels. I mean, it's a big deal. And so, you know, making that happen is extremely important to get people where they need to be. Big deal, that's for sure. 888-283-7272. That's 888-283-7272. Give us a call or go to the website. You have Crohn's disease, or have you ever dealt with it? It's a big deal. Really is. So Crohn's disease is kind of like that end stage. If you have irritable bowel syndrome, IBS, it's kind of where the body is not digesting. There's a heavy amount of inflammation in the digestive system, and the body is not handling everything well. So you want to get everything functioning as well as you can, and that's one of the big keys. So that's one of the big areas that you need to look at. And with Crohn's, your daily habits matter. Now it's heavily influenced by your brain chemistry, the way you think. If you get sad, depressed, stressed out, whatever, that can play a role in the gut. And it can definitely make an impact. But there's ways to help with Crohn's disease that are very important. You've got to look at some of these. So if you're doing some of these habits and you need to modify them, I would encourage you to look at that. All right, number one, here's how to rebalance your life if you're dealing with Crohn's. Number one, don't smoke. It is a big one, all right? Smoking makes Crohn's much, much worse. And Dr. Miguel Ruggiero, who is at the University of Pittsburgh, he said, he's a GI doc. He said, if you have Crohn's and you're a smoker, you have to quit. There's no option. People with Crohn's who smoke have more flare-ups and emergency surgeries than anyone else. So to be diagnosed with Crohn's in the first place is a big deal. Smoking is only going to add to it. Only drink in moderation is the other one. So alcohol can irritate the lining of your intestinal tract and exacerbate the Crohn's. So it can also interfere with medications you're taking. So if you ever find yourself to tolerate alcohol, you want to really limit that if you're dealing with Crohn's. Now, and again, I say if it's one of these, just totally don't do it. I mean, if you want the Crohn's to heal, which hopefully you do, you don't want to have to take medications forever. Remicade and all that, what a nightmare, right? So if you can get your body to balance naturally with your lifestyle habits, man, just get some discipline, suck it up, and make it happen. The other one for Crohn's is regular exercise. Both aerobic activity and resistance training can benefit the Crohn's treatment. Exercise not only helps your digestive tract to work more effectively, but it's a huge stress reliever, and that stress reliever can make a big difference in Crohn's because they go hand in hand. And practice relaxation techniques like Tai Chi, yoga, all that's great. Get enough sleep. If you're reduced in sleep, you're going to cause Crohn's to flare, and that's a big deal. You want to seek out support too. Crohn's support groups online or groups that meet face-to-face can be very helpful. You know, people going through the same thing you are. So a lot of things you can do to support Crohn's. It's a big deal, and people struggle with it all the time. So I encourage you to get some help that you need so you can really thrive in your health. Crohn's is a big deal, but you can overcome it, and you can move past it, and you can do well. You just don't want to get stuck in it. 888-2-

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2: 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Louisiana is receiving national recognition for the restoration of a barrier island off the coast of Grand Isle. Here's Cade Wazan.
3: The American Shore and Beach Preservation Association is giving the Louisiana Coastal Protection and Restoration Authority an award for the Queen Bess Island Restoration Project.
4: Queen Bess Island has changed tremendously since right after the Deepwater Horizon oil spill.
3: That's project manager Katie Freer, who says millions of dollars in Deepwater Horizon spill settlement money was used to expand the badly eroded 5-acre rock into a thriving 36-acre nesting habitat.
4: It really paved the path for a lot of other similar restoration that has made a huge difference for our coast.
3: I'm Kate Wazan.
2: A Jefferson Parish jury has found two people guilty of racketeering in the death of reporter Adon Mazzano, who was found dead in February of 25 while in town covering the Super Bowl. Danette Colbert and Ricky White were accused of drugging Mazzano so they could rob him. Colbert was found guilty on negligent homicide charges, but the jury found White not guilty of manslaughter. LRN.
5: It's like a match made in heaven. Louisiana crawfish and Louisiana rice. 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
2: LSU's trip to Ole Miss is one of the most anticipated games of the college football season, and that's been reflected in the betting world. Josh Barton with Bet Online Sports and Casino says the top 10 clash between the Tigers and the Rebels has gotten more attention than any other college football game this weekend.
7: When it comes down to it at a kickoff, the house is going to need Ole Miss. I think there's going to be a lot more money just based on the early projections on LSU.
2: Kickoff is set for tomorrow evening at 6:30. The Mississippi Department of Public Safety is working with Louisiana and Mississippi State Police to enhance security there in Oxford as 8th-ranked Ole Miss hosts 7th-ranked LSU. Commissioner Sean Tyndall says the department will have around three times the typical number of officers on duty.
8: Normally, we have about 20 or so at an SEC game helping with traffic and other things. In this particular weekend, we're going to have upwards of 60 to 70 state troopers and our CTEB law enforcement officers there.
2: LRN.
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10: Hello, everybody. This is Dick Sinclair. I hope you'll join me for the Polka Party every Saturday afternoon from 4 until 6 Pacific.

0: The body can get sick, you can also get well. Your lifestyle is your medicine. Don't let anybody tell you any different. Genetics, family history, yeah, that's important, but it's not everything. So your choices, they matter every single day. We want to see you thrive, not just barely get through it. There's so much more in life that you can do to do well. If you have diabetes or know someone that does, food is everything. I don't know if you realize that, but food's your medicine. Matter of fact, one of the reasons you get diabetes is because of the foods. And the wrong kind of foods each and every day, that's what really brings things down to the biggest challenge. And if you don't get that handled, it's not a free-for-all anymore. If you have diabetes, you can't just eat whatever. You really shouldn't just be eating whatever whenever anyway. You should always be focused in on what your body wants, what it can handle. But that's a big deal, okay? The diabetes is a real challenge for a lot of people because you don't really know. And there's no one guiding you a lot in what you should be eating, kind of food you need, all that kind of jazz. So, super important. So here's some of the processed foods that people with diabetes actually have. Okay, number one, chicken nuggets. I want to stay away from any type of the processed chicken, wherever that is, wherever you're getting it from. The grilled ones, if they're organic and hormone-free, are fine, but just regular chicken nuggets, they can really, because of the heavy breading that's on them, throws the blood sugar into skyrocket big time. White rice, it's inexpensive and easy to cook, but it's like white bread and white pasta. It does the same thing. As far as raising blood sugar, loaded with preservatives a lot of time, and it really can impact the blood sugar levels. So go with brown rice. It's a better alternative. The brown rice still has a lot of the fiber in it, and that's what creates the slower release of blood sugar and doesn't cause the big spike in the blood sugar, and that's a big deal. French fries. So we know that it's fatty. They've got a lot of fats in there, trans fats specifically. They may taste good, but they're not great for you. And if you have diabetes, it just makes everything go through the roof. They're made from the white potatoes. Think about switching over to sweet potato fries if you're going to do fries, and bake them so they're not fried in the oil. You can make some at home. They actually pre-make them. They're organic and all that. You can get them at a lot of the kind of the healthier food stores. You can find those in the frozen section where they're pre-done. That's an easy way to get that in. A lot of the canned fruit, just steer clear of it. Get an orange. Don't get it in the little containers with the syrup in it. Too much sugar, and it just throws everything off. You don't want to do too much fruit anyway. If you got diabetes, you just don't want to do a whole lot of that because the fructose, there's been some studies on that where it can impact the blood sugar in a negative way, and we're learning more and more about that. Vegetables are going to be your best bet for your carbohydrate sources, or higher fiber foods like peas, beans. Those are great. Now, potato chips, one you want to steer clear of, just because no matter how you make them, no matter if they're organic, I mean, here's the deal. The way they're processed, they're going to jack the blood sugar up, okay, and no matter how you eat them. There's no low glycemic chip that's going to do that. Sodas, that's a given, all right, too much sugar. And even the artificial sweeteners now, they found, triggers enough in the brain that it still has this, it triggers the body that it thinks it's sugar. And so your body still releases the insulin. Crazy, right? Foods with high fructose corn syrup is another one. So a lot of ketchup, jams, jellies. Just look on the labels. Steer clear of high fructose corn syrup. Everybody says, oh, it's no big deal. It's a big deal. Body can't handle it that well. And I think it's one of the main contributors to a lot of the obesity of having it so much in our food supply. Processed meats, another one. Be clear of those because they got a lot of the nitrates. They can impact blood sugar. They have sugar in them, especially when they're like honey glazed and all that. So steer clear of that. Fast food hamburgers. Some of them, I'm actually impressed with Hardee's. If you know Hardee's, and then, of course, on the East Coast, it's Hardee's. On the West Coast, it's Carl's Jr., right? Same company. But I'm impressed with those guys. Let me just talk about it for a minute because, you know, I travel a lot, and I saw a sign one time for what I thought like to the double take, right? It's like Scooby-Doo. It's like, huh? So I looked at a sign, and it said grass-fed burgers only at Hardee's. I said, really? So I pulled up to a Hardee's and went up to it, and I thought, okay. So they have a grass-fed burger that's hormone-free at Hardee's. And so I was really impressed by that. right? So you get rid of the bun, processed, and you get they can make it with lettuce and all. Now, is the lettuce perfect? No, but is, I mean, the burger itself, grass-fed at a fast food place, pretty impressive for this day and time, especially for that. So Hardee's and Carl's Jr. actually have that. Burgers are not that great, fast food. I mean, the ones you make at home are fine. You get good quality meat, bison burgers, all that stuff is phenomenal. But you just want to steer clear because there's a lot of preservatives and byproducts in a lot of these meats that can cause the blood sugar to rise, and that's what you have to be careful with. So there's some tips that can really help all the way around. Let's get to the phones and talk to Amber. Hi, Amber.
1: I was wondering about dieting based on blood type, and if that would be a way to help combat the onset of type 2 diabetes.
0: Well, there's mixture views on that, okay? There's people that think, and there's scientists that believe that the blood type diet has a lot of validity to it. It's been around for a long time. It's been repackaged a lot, but the theory and the research has been around for a long time. And there's people that say it works really well. For diabetes, there's some core principles, all right? I'm not here to really debunk that or not. I'm not a big fan. I don't utilize that in any of our clinical practice or any of our coaching or our work. I think balance is the key. The body tends to do balance. I think there can be food allergies and whatnot, but if you clear the body out and get it digesting well, that's one of the bigger keys. In something like this where you're looking to deal with, whether it's diabetes or heart disease or whatever, and your food intake, it matters, the blood type. For example, if you balance your foods out and you give the body what it needs, usually it's going to work well. And that's, again, some people handle certain foods better than others. I get that. But that's one of the main things you want to look at and work with here is to get it more on the balance side. And, for example, with diabetes, every meal needs to have a protein, like chicken, fish, beef, or eggs, a fat, like the healthy fats, like almonds, walnuts, cashews, avocados, all that kind of thing. And then you can have a carbohydrate. So if you had like a sweet potato, but you had a chicken breast with it and maybe a handful of almonds, all that's plus the fiber in the sweet potato, you're going to help to regulate blood sugar, and the blood sugar spike is not going to be that high. That is how you work with diabetes more than anything else. It's all about how the body is regulating and managing the sugar day to day, meal to meal. So it can't just be hit and miss. It can't just be every now and then. You really have to stay on it and get the body doing its work. It can't just be hit and miss. That's the big key with it. You've got to have everything as balanced as possible. 888-283-7272. Give us a call or go to the website. If you're looking for a lifestyle provider, someone in your area that believes the same way we do, all this nutrition and lifestyle-based care that we talk about, yeah, it's all at the website. Go there. And we got original health programming. So if you haven't seen a lot of the original programming, you can go there and easily find it and get connected with us. So we want to see you do well. We want to see you thrive. We want to see you really go to that next level. And a lot of times we get stuck. So we're building other shows, original radio, podcast, television programming, to bring you the kind of health content that you need to really get you to thrive. And that's what we want to see for you every single day. Paula in Boulder, Colorado, said, I've started a new workout routine. I want to build a little muscle mass. Are protein shakes a good idea? Well, I think they are. And protein shakes themselves are beneficial. And I think we use them, of course, clinically with our coaching, and I use them personally. I'm a big fan. I probably do 3 a day. But yeah, around workouts, some of the best protein-rich sources around workouts to help the body function and thrive and do well. But yeah, you've got to give the body what it needs. That's the key. And if you give the body what it needs, it really does. It thrives, and it does. Really well. If you take away from what the body needs, then it can be a real challenge. So the protein shakes is an easy way to get the right kind of quality protein. My favorite is 365X. If you go to our website, you can see it there. 365X is a great one. It can make a huge difference and can really It's got everything in it. That's why I like it. It's got vitamins. It's got a full multi-mineral, multivitamin in it. Has probiotics. It's got enzymes. It has your omega-3s. I mean, all that in one scoop a day. It's a great way to go. It's the best shake, I think, to start your day with because it has everything in it. It even has brain chemistry support for the next workout. And that's what causes a lot of the hypertrophy or the growth in the muscle and can really make a difference overall. So if you want to transform your body and transform your health, then yeah, that makes a big difference overall. Just to give the body everything that it needs to really do well. Because that's the key. At the end of the day, you want to make sure when it comes to our health, you want to make sure you're getting everything you need. When it comes to our health, you want to make sure you're giving everything your body can to function and to thrive and to do great. And you can. You don't have to be stuck. That's what we love to see. We love to see people do really, really well. 888-283-7272. That's 888-283-7272. 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

0: right here with you each and every day. You know, so many people struggle with their health. They have heart disease, diabetes, want to lower blood pressure and figure it out. But no one's eating the right kind of foods. That's one of the biggest pieces that we find. And about 1.5% of Americans are eating their fruits and vegetables. Do you know that? All this talk about fruits and veggies, and we don't eat them hardly at all. And I'm telling you, I can go through days, especially my travel days, if I'm not careful, and you can like not eat any. And it just depends. But there were Californians actually ate the most out of all the states. They kind of did a ranking of all the states, and they found that Californians ate the most. Tennessee and Mississippi ranked in the lowest in terms of people eating enough fruits and veggies. Come on, guys. The authors of the study published in the CDC's Morbidity and Mortality Weekly Report called for a widespread action to promote fruits and vegetables in the average diet. Substantial new efforts are needed to build consumer demand for fruits and vegetables through competitive pricing, placement, and promotion in childcare, schools, and grocery stores, communities, and work sites. It's the first time that researchers have been able to break down fruit and vegetable consumption on a state-by-state basis, and they're really getting a lot of good information. So the CDC's Obesity Prevention and Control Branch, fruits and vegetable consumption has been consistently low over time, and this is just the first time we've been able to look at it on a state level. America needs a culture shift to get more people eating right. I totally agree with that. That's what we're hopefully doing with our show here. There's a perception that fruits and vegetables are more expensive than other foods, and it's not accurate. We just have to get in the habit of replacing some of those foods who normally eat with fruits and vegetables, right? It's not hard to do. I mean, if you add in a spinach salad, if you add in vegetables to your meals, if you get a big Vitamix blender or something like that and start blending your vegetables, you can get them in. Eating a good amount of colorful fruits and vegetables is important because they help lower a person's risk of chronic illness like obesity, heart disease, and type 2 diabetes. And so fruits and vegetables are generally, I mean, a good thing about them, they're loaded with vitamins and minerals. They've got tons of fiber. They're low in fat, okay? Helps with cholesterol, with the fiber. And we're seeing that a lot's going to happen. The type 2 diabetes is skyrocketed. Cardiovascular disease is on the rise more than ever. And on average, Americans tend to eat fruits maybe once a day, and vegetables fewer than two times a day. The state-by-state percentage of people who eat enough vegetables range from California and Oregon were at the top, Mississippi and Tennessee were at the bottom. People eating fruit ranged at different percentages, but averaged in the very low ranges. So we got to do something. Smoothies, I like smoothie ideas. They're talking about that in the study. They're like, blend it, juice it, do whatever you got to do to get it. I think it's just, the powders are good too. There's some really good companies. We've got an organic fruit and vegetable powder. I think that's a great option. If you're not getting your stuff in every day, it's a great way to make sure you are. I mean, that's just no way around it. You just got to make sure that you're getting your greens in. You got to make sure. That's the one big thing I focus in on. If I'm traveling and I'm out, if you can at least get those greens in, man, it is just vital. That's like lifeblood of getting the greens. Because that it gives you so much. It's got so many anti-cancer properties. Amazing. 888-283-7272. That's 888-283-7272. Give us a call or go to the website. Let's get to the phones and go to Rachel. Hi, Rachel.
1: And I was calling to ask, why do my feet have tingling and burning? I do have diabetes. I was wondering what caused that or where it comes from.
0: Well, the tingling and the burning is typically what we call a neuropathy, and the diabetes can contribute to that. Blood sugar levels over time can affect the nerves and cause this neuropathy-type sensation in the body. And so you just have to really get in and figure out ways to nutritionally support that. Now, one is to support your blood sugar levels all the way around, okay? That's a big one. So you can support blood sugar levels, get those healthy, and that can make a real strong impact. The other thing, too, that you have to look at, and this is a big challenge, is making sure that you're giving your body everything that it needs nutritionally. So with diabetes, the way you got into diabetes was not eating the right kind of food. So if you start regulating blood sugar levels, then that can make a big difference. And that's what we would encourage you to do with this. is to make sure you're giving, you're eating that. So you can use things like chromium picolinate, vanadyl sulfate. You can use alpha lipoic acid. You want to make sure that you're doing vitamin B6. Pyridoxine is textbook for supporting any kind of tingling or numbness going down to the leg. All that can make a difference. So you got to get everything as balanced as possible to give the body what it needs to be able to thrive. But yeah, that all that matters. Every bit of it. And with neuropathy too, the cool thing is that you can have some type of care done that's non-surgical that really does make a difference. So chiropractic medicine and some physical therapy can help. So both of those, rehabilitative type medicine, physical medicine, is a great way to get that done and can really get everything kind of going in the right direction. But that's a huge key, okay? Have to get the body into balance. And with something like a neuropathy, you just got to give the body what it needs. And through manipulative type work, because the nerves that come into the base of the lower part of the spine go down into the legs and into the feet. And if you can get that worked on and handled, then...
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8: Breaking news this hour from Town Hall. I'm Mitch Thomason. The legendary investor who served at the helm of Berkshire Hathaway for more than 50 years is retiring. 96-year-old Warren Buffett, the Oracle of Omaha, assumes the role of Chairman Emeritus. His son Howard, a Berkshire Hathaway board member, will be taking over as the firm's new chairman. Iran claims to have attacked an oil tanker that was trying to transit the Strait of Hormuz, but no confirmation of that claim by the Iranians. President Trump, meanwhile, has told Axios that he is not ruling out a resumption of major military attacks on Iran. The president says he will be consulting with America's Middle East allies before he decides what to do, the president terming it a big decision that he'll have to be making relatively soon. Suggesting that he knows media bias when he sees it, one GOP U.S. Senate candidate in Michigan has taken a pass on a televised debate. Fueling the debate over artificial intelligence, Anthropic has announced that its AI model, Claude, is taking a major role in the building of its successor. Claude said to be handling roughly 26% of the research and development work. President Trump says the Kennedy Center could wind up being ripped down if renovation work does not go ahead. Mr. Trump says the aging structure in Washington, D.C. is in very, very bad shape. He says it's in dangerous shape. On Wall Street this morning, stock futures are mixed ahead of the opening bell for the market. Right now, the Dow futures are down about 165 points. NASDAQ futures are higher, though. They're up 43 points. The S&P futures down 6 points. That ahead of this morning's opening bell on Wall Street. More on these stories. Townhall.com.
9: Less humid and a few degrees cooler in all spots this morning, starting upper 60s north and 70s south. And all areas today up to about the lower 90s. Sunny skies for morning through the afternoon. Early evening temperatures tonight in the 80s. The overnight lows bottom out around the mid-70s south, then around the upper 60s on the North Shore. Saturday sunshine, middle 90s. Middle 90s again on Sunday, likely. Sunday has a slim chance of an isolated pop-up storm. That small chance continues with more humid conditions and hot temperatures to persist into early next week. Headed to Oxford for that rival game this weekend. Game time temperatures starting around low 90s. 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
8: In-person voting for this year's midterm elections is beginning, ushering in the final 6 weeks for Americans to decide who they trust to lead Congress through a cost-of-living crisis, a prolonged war in Iran, and other pressing issues. Today marks the start of early in-person voting in Virginia. Voters in a handful of other states, including Idaho and Minnesota, as well as South Dakota, are able to cast absentee ballots in person, typically at a local election office or voting center. More expansive early voting is scheduled to begin in those and other states in the coming weeks. Election administrators say they're prepared, and they say they're confident the vote will be accurate. The White House says it is withdrawing its nomination of Lance Schroyer, former Oklahoma State trooper, to lead the U.S. Immigration and Customs Enforcement Agency, known as ICE, ensuring that an agency at the forefront of President Trump's domestic agenda will remain without a Senate-confirmed leader. Townhall.com. A growing number of American colleges and universities have been hiring full-time Muslim chaplains to go with the Christian and Jewish chaplains already at work on campus. Rutgers, a state university with several locations across the state of New Jersey, has become the first public school to privately fund a full-time Muslim chaplain. Today, some 80 schools around the country have a full-time Muslim chaplain. Their role on campus has stirred some controversy in the aftermath of the 2023 Hamas attack on Israel and the subsequent pro-Palestinian protests at many colleges and universities. Anti-Semitism has also been on the rise on campus. And South Korea plans to approve abortion pills for the first time, deepening debates over abortion in a country that, up until recently, has imposed strict rules on the procedure. More on these stories. Town Hall.
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0: and dysfunction is gonna take the vast intervention.
1: And God bless all out there. You are now listening to The Founders Show, the voice of the Founding Fathers, your Founding Fathers, coming to you deep within the bowels of those mystic and cryptic alligator swamps of the Big Easy, that old Crescent City, New Orleans, Louisiana, and high up on top of that old Liberty Cypress tree, way out on the Eagles Branch, draped in Spanish moss, is none other than your Spengiri Baba of the Republic, Chaplain Hi McHenry, with Christopher Tidmore. And Christopher, what's going on now? How's your newspaper doing? I understand you got a great story for us about the Louisiana Weekly. Tell us about it, Christopher. Can't wait to hear this story.
2: Here on WRNL and WSLA, we are joined by George Daniels. He's the head of AEJMC, which stands for
3: the Association for Education and Journalism in Mass Communication. I am not the head. I am a member of one of the standing committees on professional freedom and responsibility.
2: And you're here in New Orleans to honor, as it's celebrating its 100th year, the newspaper which I've been very associated with and has been led for the incredible leadership of Renette Desjoie Hall, the Louisiana Weekly.
3: That's correct. We are a organization of journalism educators, and we periodically meet in New Orleans. We'll be back in 2029. We'll be here in 2026. But we happen to be here the same year as the Louisiana Weekly was turning 100 years old. And even this week, our presentation coincides with that changeover to 101. So it's a great opportunity for us as journalism educators.
2: Now, people either grow up saying New Orleans, the Louisiana Weekly, my God, my parents, my grandparents always had it on the table, or they're kind of like, wait, what? The Louisiana Weekly, for those that do not know, is the continuously, the longest continuously published single newspaper, privately owned newspaper in the United States by an African American family. In fact, we're pretty sure it's the longest continuously published newspaper that's privately owned in the United States. It has been the legacy of the newspaper that introduced the world and New Orleanians to Martin Luther King and to Ralph David Abernathy in 1957 when they came together in New Orleans to form a little organization that 3 months later would be called the Southern Christian Leadership Council. It is an organization that has broken multiple major stories that have influenced U.S. Senate races, so on and so forth, and even the direction of the country. And it's been one of the linchpins of not only the civil rights movement, but recording the culture and operations of New Orleans. Now, I say all that because I'm prejudiced. I've been I'm the associate editor of Louisiana Weekly, and I've been with it for 30 years, so in a strange sort of way, George, I'm interviewing myself while interviewing you. But I bring this in, I wanted to thank you, because your organization came in and gave a fantastic award to our publisher, Renette Desjoie Hall, as she's approaching her retirement after being with the newspaper. I can honestly say this. She started as at 8 years old, and you never say the age of a great Southern lady, but that's a long time. Let's just say it's over six decades, and so she has done everything. Can you talk about the award that you presented, the great certification?
3: Well, it's a resolution, which means that our members have talked through every word and every line, because it represents the official position of the nation's largest organization of academic researchers, journalists, journalism educators in mass media. We decided that we want to commend the newspaper, but also in that resolution, we pointed out that this is not the best of times for the black press or newspapers in general, and how important it is that these outlets we know as the black press, black-owned newspapers, that for 199 years have been saying, we seek to plead our own cause. Since 1827, that's been going on. And this outlet is one of the few that have been doing it for half that time. That needs to continue. So the resolution is designed to make this a priority for journalism educators, whether it be in a classroom, in our research. There'll be lots and lots of research and books. There's one book that's already out on the 200th anniversary of the Black Press. But by having a resolution, we are establishing this as a priority and presenting it to the staff, to you and to Ms. Hall and to Mr. Baker. This is an action step that says we don't just have a conference. We make priorities and we live them up all year long.
2: And not just celebrate the weekly we just played in. Let's face it, newspapers are where people really get their news from. And people are like, well, no, I go online, I got all this. Where did it come from?
3: Exactly.
2: And that's part of the problem. And it's a dying medium unless people get really involved. And if you can explain this, because you study, one of the impressive things I've had Mr. George Daniels do is he brought copies of the Louisiana Weekly, and he's the only person that I know outside of the office, like me, who's got copies going back to the 83rd anniversary and beyond. He laid them across the table, and Lynette and I are looking like, did we write that? Did we do that? And you actually subscribe to, I think you were telling me it was 12 or 13 different newspapers every single week. Looking at this, what is the state of the newspaper business? And I don't say that lightly because we all know it's in trouble. But we also, if you study journalism, a lot of people in the audience remember there was a reporter here in New Orleans, the dean of journalism, by the way, Alec Gifford. And on his retirement, I interviewed him. And I'd known him as a cub reporter for, at that point, 2 decades. I'm on my radio station, on WRNO, and I'm interviewing in the studio, and I'm saying, what is the first advice you give to the journalist you trained? And he was kind of laughing because I was one of those journalists. And he says, read the ink off the page of the newspaper. Everything starts with the daily newspaper. This is a guy who had been in electronic media as a television host since 1952 at the time of his retirement. And continued to do it. It was in his late 70s and was finally retiring. All journalism starts on the printed page and starts with assembling a good lead in a story, and that is in trouble.
3: I would depart slightly from that. I don't think the process of starting with a lead and starting with getting the facts right and constructing a narrative, that's not in trouble. That's going to many different platforms. What we have to understand is the way that that is transmitted is what is changing, and we have to keep up with that. I teach journalistic principles and practices. My students just wrote a story yesterday as they're getting ready for their big story assignment, but they may not realize that there's something called the black press, that when we teach, we have to give a nuanced impression that explains, yes, the newspaper medium is changing, but there are some newspapers, particularly those that serve communities, particularly those that serve special audiences, we call those, the ones I research, ethnic media, that they're very much alive and well and evolving. I just published a book, Chris, called Covering Communities of Color in Times of Crisis: The Evolving Role and Relevance of Ethnic Media. And we know that there are many examples of ethnic media outlets, those that are serving specialized communities along that line of race and ethnicity, that are very much developing. The Sacramento Observer is also now publishing in a community not far from Sacramento. It's evolving. The newspaper in Richmond Free Press went away this year, but there are other newspapers that are evolving in their role and their relevance.
2: I'm hopeful when you say that, because here's, this is what I see. There are some stories that never get printed if the so-called alternative press, or black press in this case, doesn't exist. And it's not just ethnic stories. There's stories of mainstream journalism that do not make it to the mainstream press. And if they don't get printed, it harms the Republic. I've experienced it in my own career. You know, I wrote a major story about a then congressman who was having a sex scandal at the same time of the Clinton inauguration, and it was not covered for several years until finally it exploded and destroyed his political career. But it was years later, and there is the political impact that came down. If it had not been for the Louisiana Weekly and for outlets like it, those kinds of stories don't get reported. And here's what I see. We're sitting, as we do this interview, in the School of Mass Communications at Xavier University. And there are plenty of PR students that come in here. They're plenty of, sports media students. There are fewer and fewer journalism students. And this is kind of the clarion call. We need good reporters. We need good people who are finding the who, what, when, where, and why of a story. And we need a medium from which for them to report. And believe it or not, I'm a grand advocate of the internet. I probably have more listeners on iHeartMedia than we do on the actual radio station these days.
4: Wow.
2: And we have 30,000 listeners that listen to this show, so it gives you kind of an idea. But at the same time, nothing beats the basic journalism of writing a story.
4: Absolutely.
2: And getting the facts right.
4: Absolutely. And that's why the course I teach, we have four sections of it, because they have to learn journalism principles and practices first. Then they develop their specialty in sports media, in public relations, in digital media. That is all based on learning how to write. And that, I don't think, is going to change anytime soon. Even with artificial intelligence, there are some things AI can't do. And so what we're doing in 2026 and 2027 is helping them to develop a skill to see when AI can help them in the task that you and I know and they're learning of doing journalism, but also that they can check their facts so they can be accurate, if they can understand the significance of the Louisiana Weekly and the Afro and the New Orleans Tribune, which I understand is still in publication, the Data News Weekly, which is here in New Orleans. Those are still publishing. Unfortunately, the Shreveport Sun is not.
5: No.
4: All right, but it has a tradition that they need to understand if they're going to go forward. And who knows, there'll be another outlet in Shreveport that serves African Americans that can come online. So that's the kind of thing we're trying to, that's the kind of thing that we're trying to inspire in our 2026 and 2027 students.
2: You know, people are, and some of the audience are, since this is more of a mainstream media, are saying, well, great, sounds like, how does that affect my life? And I point out that I can give you 100 stories, but the most basic is, in 1957, the Louisiana Weekly covered two young Atlanta ministers that came in to meet with a lawyer by the name of A.P. Trudeau, and they had this idea of forming what would become, what they called the Southern Leadership Conference and the Southern Christian Leadership. The entire early history of the Civil Rights Movement would not have been categorized or actually remembered, which did so much to their history, if it hadn't been the black press, who were simply going in and saying, look, this happened today. Not knowing the earth-shattering relevance of the story that was going to carry it forward some.
4: And you mentioned a new book that's come out that talks more about that.
2: Interestingly, it comes through, and this is a good example. Duke Chase has a wonderful book, A Chef's Journey, which talks about food cultures in South Louisiana and how it affects. And of course, Duke Chase is the grandson of Leah Chase, who's Tiana from in The Princess and the Frog, but also the proprietors of the Duke Chase, which was the only restaurant that African Americans and Caucasians could actually eat together in New Orleans through most of its history. It was the only, it was where pretty much the civil rights movement as we know it was formulated. And he points out that it was, food was allowed to be the one unifier. How does a grandmother get away with this when it was against the law? Well, she fed the cops. She fed the police. They're nobody wanted Miss Leah's gumbo.
5: Right.
2: But here's the interesting part of that tale. Nobody else recorded all of this except the black press. Nobody was telling these stories. It's not just, it's the stories. We have a theme at the Louisiana Weekly. It's news that matters to us.
5: Mm-hmm.
2: And the us is often thought of as, well, you mean black people. No, we mean people who aren't being covered. We're very sad, the multicultural communities of Louisiana.
5: Yes.
2: That's not putting down or lessening our commitment to the African-American community. It's saying there are a lot of stories that aren't being told.
5: Mm-hmm.
2: And if someone doesn't go out and tell those stories, then they get lost, they get forgotten, as if they never were.
4: Let's bring it to 2026.
5: Yeah.
4: What is the national story that we are all looking at? And that is the future of African-American majority congressional districts.
5: Right.
4: The case from the U.S. Supreme Court was here in Louisiana. And that relevance to where we are as a country, where we are as African-Americans, it couldn't make the work of the black press even more important today. I'm right now researching how mainstream media, particularly television, have presented this story. And what I found is most of them want to not talk about the topic of race. They only look at this only in the political context. The black press, though, has always been on the front lines talking about the black vote. And as we get ready for our midterm elections in November of 2026, we've got to ask some questions about what's changing and what is the voter power that African Americans are going to have going forward, even as we look at 2028. So that's an example of a story right here in Louisiana that has national implications.
2: And it's not the first time. And I don't mean as stories. I mean on this particular story. Because the idea of the necessity of minority-majority districts is something that arrived out of Louisiana during Reconstruction by the early civil rights activists, because we had the largest free people of color, multi-generation educated African-American communities that were able. Louisiana Weekly is kind of one of our progenitors, was written in French, and it comes in one of the first civil rights oriented newspapers in the country. And we talk about the fact that part of the reason you had so many black legislators coming out, we had one of the highest percentages, because you had black districts. When black people can vote for black people, they tend to have African American representation. When it's not, it's a fact of life that even when, you know, the partisan differentiations are even, it doesn't always work out that way. We hope there will be a day 100 years from now, maybe it will work out that way. We're not there yet. And so this case of, as I pointed out to a lot of people, the audience tends to be a little bit more conservative on this, I said, look, would you like a situation where, if we're talking about, quote, gerrymandering, you like a situation where in every state, the congressional districts actually reflected the vote. So in so-called blue states, Republicans had a representation. In so-called red states, Democrats had a representation. And almost always they say, sure, that's exactly, that's the way it ought to be. I said, let me explain something to you. If you don't divide certain districts on some racial lines, tell me how that happens. How do you draw a district like that? So that in Louisiana, where 40% of the people vote African, Democratic, how do you do that? One third of the population is black. There's no way to do it. And when we talk about that at the Weekly from a standpoint of voter representation and partisan representation that goes beyond race, but if you eliminate race as a factor, you don't have representation of people.
4: And just helping our students understand that, helping the readers of our research understand that is so very, very important. And the historical context that you just described is what is often lacking in our media reporting. And that has to do with preparing reporters to have the understanding. When you get onto the scene of even here in Louisiana, the initial research in July, when we're looking at the bill that was being put before the legislature, are you going to focus on one lawmaker calling another one a name, or are you going to focus on the context? If Louisiana only has one African American representing all of those in a district that has changed, what does that mean for the voter in Louisiana who is African American, who feels like he, she, or they has an opportunity to have an influence on what's going to happen in Congress? If that's really what we're talking about. And that's really related to what we do as journalists when it comes to informing our readers, the First Amendment, why we have the First Amendment. So there's so much tied into this. And I think we're only scratching the surface, especially in this current political environment, which has been a little more resistant to, a lot resistant to diversity, equity, and inclusion, which is still very important.
2: I would say a very lot resistant. But I'm reminded, my former radio partner, a man by the name of Sidney Arroyo, used to say, and I think it has refined the Louisiana Weekly in its history, you know, we have a free press as long as you're in the press.
4: Yes.
2: And that comes in. And I want to thank the AEJMC and George Daniels for this wonderful award for the 100th anniversary of the Louisiana Weekly. If you would explain, if somebody wants to find out more about the mass communication work you guys do, can you give us some contact?
4: Yes. Well, of course, we have our website, aejmc.org, that tells you more about what these educators in AEJMC do. But also, looking at the work that we do from a research standpoint, the many books that we present, we don't just teach students in the classroom. We're also creating knowledge. And so that website will take you to so much more of the work that we do as journalism educators. You know, the true benefit of our work is when we have great graduates who come out and they go to media outlets like yours and they produce well-informed, well-sourced, outstanding award-winning journalism. Then we know we've done our job. This is my 23rd year teaching at the University of Alabama, and I look forward to the next 23 years.
2: George Sanders, thank you for so much, and I want to put a plug in for my newspaper at LouisianaWeekly.com. Folks, check us out or get a subscription. That's always a wonderful way of supporting it. And how are your thoughts?
4: Thank you.
1: Oh, yes, Christopher. My mind and my heart, my soul are veritably pregnant with many thoughts and ideas about this discussion you just had. And thank you, George Daniels. Great talk about the media and its place in our world. And Christopher, again, you know, congratulations and happy birthday for your paper. But I've got some very interesting thoughts about gerrymandering, redistricting, and all the things about the press. Like Ben Franklin always said, he said, never go to war with someone that has more barrels of ink than you do. In other words, if you don't have enough press on your side, I don't care how smart you are, how great you are, people really will, unfortunately, probably not hear your position. So it's very, very important to get your voice out there, especially in a democratic republic like America. So it is time for us to take a break. And after the break, folks, you're going to hear my thoughts on all of this. Thank you all so very much. We'll be right back.
2: The New Orleans Opera announces its 83rd season with a fantastic opera, grand opera opener, Trovatore, at the Mahalia Jackson Theater on November 20th at 7:30 p.m., and also a distinguished artist series on October 8th and 10th at the historic Gilded Age Opera Guild home that is, has Sarah J. McMahon and Cameron LePierre celebrating the famed director David Morlock, who is the stage director of so many productions throughout the history of the New Orleans Opera. Both of them are going on this month, and those tickets are available at neworleansopera.org, neworleansopera.org. But believe it or not, they're close to being sold out in both cases. Check it out. Along that, the distinguished artist, the future series that comes in at Opera Festival later this year, all available at neworleansopera.org, and get those tickets right now because they will be gone soon. El Trovatore, the grand opera, Giuseppe Verdi, November 20th, 7:30 p.m. at the Mahalia Jackson Theater.
6: 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We need volunteers. We need financial support. And we need prayer warriors. So just please contact me, Chaplain High McHenry, at area code 504-723-9369. And another item I'd like to bring to your attention, a good friend of mine, Dr. David Wyatt Aiken, Jr., has just written a great book called A Transaction of the Heart,

0: and change your life, or rocks, water, and DNA. As a doctor, he explores the fundamentals of natural law, scientific discovery, philosophy, inquiry, and spiritual insight, along with his own personal experiences, to give you one heck of a read on about God. Is God real? Well, let's find out. Let's hear what the doctor has to say with scientific facts. And folks, again, I want to thank you for listening to our show and supporting our work, Lamb Ministries. God bless you. Christopher, anything else happening?
1: Well, I'll tell you what's happening. We have 2 dozen long-stem red roses, long-stem, because those are the really nice ones, for $55 at Villiers Florist. $55 while supplies last, folks, and they're going quick, so you better rush over there at the 2 locations of Villiers Florist on Highway 190 in Covington or Martin Berman in Metairie, right near the Orleans-Jefferson line, right off Veterans Boulevard. Cash and carry 2 dozen red roses for only $55. And they still carry their regular short stem red rose special. That's $11.99. $12 for a dozen short stem red roses, all going on with various floors. And I got to tell you, it's the beginning of the year, Labor Day has passed, and people want to be remembered that this is a special time. There's nothing more special than giving some roses and all of the wonderful flower arrangements, the myriad of it that exist at Villiers Florist. Give them a call, 1-800-VILLERE, or go to VilliersFlowers.com on the web and tell them you heard it here on the Founder Show.
0: Well, folks, we're back, and you are listening to the Founder Show, the voice of the Founding Fathers. And this is Chaplain High McHenry. 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So without further ado, it's time for us to get going. And again, this is Chaplain High McHenry with
1: Christopher Tidmore. And remember, folks, you can just, if you download the app, all you do is you type in the Founder Show, and you'll see Hi and My Ugly Mirror.
0: So, Christopher, let's get back into the talk we had earlier with George Daniels and the points he was making. And one of the things y'all got into was redistricting. Well, that's a very important topic to me, because you see, for the past several decades, the Democrat Party has been redistricting all over this country, and they have turned what were like 45, 55 split states between, you know, conservative and liberal, or Democrat-Republican, with, you know, the Republicans at 45% and the Democrats at 55%, to where they, when it comes to congressional elections, they have zero participation. None of their people get elected because of how extreme the gerrymandering is going. There are about 7 states in the union right now that are, if they're not 100%, they're like 99 or 95% blue in their congressional seats. That shows how corrupt this whole system is. And right now you're fussing because the Republicans have finally, you know, the wimpy Republicans have finally got up and decided to do the same thing Democrats do. And now they've redistricted. It's called gerrymandering, too, also, folks. And now we're gaining seats over the Democrats, and they can't stand it. They're screaming foul and how terrible it is, and making the usual, what you're using, the usual race deal. And as soon as they start using race, that makes them racist, by the way. And makes them racist. As soon as they start bringing race into the issue, if I brought white into the issue, oh, I'd be a racist for sure. But so, you know, that justice is supposed to be the same for both sides. It's not like one side gets a special deal and the other one doesn't. It's the same for both. The scales of justice are supposed to be balanced. You know, the sword of justice is supposed to cuts both ways. So I don't, you know, it's they've redistricted places where Democrats have lost seats now. And it just so happens that most blacks vote Democrats, so that means those are black areas that aren't going to have the representation they had before.

0: pundits and philosophers in the country today. He's a black man. These are all black folks. John James, U.S. Congressman out of Illinois, I mean, Michigan, and he's running for governor right now. Hopefully he'll win. Tim Scott, senator out of South Carolina. Byron Daniels, Congress, and also running for governor of Florida. David Harris, he's on the cabinet, the president's cabinet. Lieutenant Governor Winston Earl Sears. That woman was amazing. She was the lieutenant governor of Virginia. These are all black folks, folks. Carol Swaim, another a professor and another political pundit. Winston, one of my favorites of all. I love Winston. I'm going to talk about him later. That guy was so amazing. One thing I loved about him, he showed how before welfare and you know, from the end of the war between the states when black people could, you know, start to get into society, so to speak, and start doing, moving and shaking and doing things, they ended up doing, they were extremely successful. They owned railroads. They were, per capita, they had a higher income than whites did. Now, look, that, I don't want to hear more crying about it from black people. They were successful. They proved they could do it. And but since welfare has come along and affirmative action, it makes you, anybody that's made lazy is going to become a loser. That's made them lazy. So guess what? They're becoming losers now. The welfare system is one of the greatest curses that ever happened to the poor black man. And Woodson was, you know, very actively involved in the civil rights movement in the beginning, because you know, of course, he should have been. And everybody should have civil rights. I don't care who you are, what your background is, what your, you know, ethnicity, whatever. If you're an American, you should have the same exact rights as everybody else. That's one of the things the Constitution guarantees us. And shame on anybody who would try to stop that. So, but he began to see that the leadership of the civil rights movement was getting very corrupt. And that they would, you know, hustle money, and then it would always go to the rich blacks. It would always go to the middle income or rich blacks, and the poor blacks were getting the crumbs off the table. When he began to see that happening, he pulled out of it. And then he decided, you know, to heck with all this welfare stuff. We can do it on our own. We don't need welfare. We can stand on our own. We're strong enough, smart enough to be just as successful as the white folks are. And that was his campaign. He has done a magnificent job of it. He started an organization called the Woodson Center, who's helped thousands and millions of black folks, you know, develop their potential and their talents and whatnot. All right. And then there's, of course, one of the greatest of all, Judge Clarence Thomas, Supreme Court Justice, really one of the finest justices we've ever had on the Supreme Court. These are all black folks. They made it. They were successful. There are many more. I don't have time to, you know, I could go on a long, long list, but the show time doesn't allow it. So my point I'm trying to make is that I don't want to hear all this crying and whining about redistricting. If you don't like it, let's end it all, okay? And we'll go back and put everything back the way it was, including the Democrat gerrymandered areas. They're going to have to give up their seats now. Oh, they're not going to go for that, I guarantee you. They love redistricting and gerrymandering when it gives them the advantage. But when all of a sudden the Republicans are now getting the advantage, they're screaming their heads off. So let's put that into perspective, Christopher, and I just did. I have to because others will not. What a shame that people can't just tell the whole truth and nothing but the truth. So help them, God. That's how I like it. I like the whole truth and nothing but the truth. I love truth, Christopher. You know what it is why I love truth? I love Jesus. And you know what? He is the truth. The Bible says he is the way, the truth, and the life. If you reject truth, what you're doing is rejecting Christ. And that happens every time you lie. Folks, you better watch out about lying, because every time you do it, you're slapping Jesus in the face, and that is not good. That's not a good move. We're talking bad juju, folks. Don't go there. Don't go there. The truth is so important. Always tell the truth and always support the truth and forget about whatever political advantage, you know, you're going to get out of lying, which is what's unfortunate. That's why I don't think I could be a politician, because they lie, all of them. Doesn't matter what side they're on. There's just lies are pouring out of them. And the media, would tell, you know, the show is about the media. They're the biggest liars of all. There's no greater bunch of liars than the media, the main slime media. They've been lying themselves off for I don't know how long. In fact, there's a quote by a famous, oh, it was one of the biggest New York papers, and the name, you know, I don't have time to look it up right now, but He was famous. He was one of the greatest of all editors and newspaper people. He had a long, long career, and they had this giant, big retirement party for him at the Waldorf Astoria in New York. It was big. It was a big, big deal. People came in from all over the country for this. This is a big deal. And in his speech, he says, you know, I can say what I want to now. They can do nothing to me. And then he went on to expose the corruption and the deceit that for which his paper had been responsible for years, for decades, because he had been in the newspaper business for probably 50 years. And he let it all hang out. It was a shocker. The whole audience was stunned. You know, they had no idea they were going to get that. And, folks, this is turn of the century. Now, if they were that dishonest, that far back, think of what they're doing today. So, you know, you want to talk about the media and the history of the media and all that. Let's talk about the media cleaning up its act and starting to tell the truth. I love truth. That's what I want to hear. I want to hear truth, the whole truth and nothing but the truth. Well, Christopher, this was truly a fascinating show. I'm really glad I got to hear your good buddy there. I'm glad to hear that I got to hear about your newspaper, the oldest. I knew it already, of course. The oldest newspaper in privately owned newspaper in America, and it certainly has a history. And I know that a lot of people used to follow the paper because they would have all the labor reports that were important for businessmen, businessmen and women. You know, business people who are needed to find. What's going? You know, they're paying the salaries for labor, so they needed to learn all about it. And the Louisiana Weekly used to do a great job of that, and also about what was going on in the port. That's again another really important issue. And so Louisiana Weekly covered a lot of very important issues and was helpful for many, many people. I know it has a reputation of leaning to the left, for sure. And for, when I was young, I mean, I used to hear that's a communist newspaper. Well, I hope it's not. I hope you're not in any way supporting something like communism. My goodness, that would be terrible, Christopher. Even though the Democrat Party is now becoming a communist party, it's very clear they are. The National Socialists of America. My goodness, what a change, what the Democrat Party has done to itself. And, you know, but I'm not surprised because, you know, before in the 1930s, they were calling Stalin, who was mass murdering millions of people at the time. The New York Times was calling him this great benefactor to society, creating a great society, a workers' paradise, all that kind of great stuff. And we're calling Stalin Uncle Joe. Uncle Joe, good old, lovely, wonderful Uncle Joe. During that time, he murdered, just in the Ukraine alone, over 30 million people through a staged genocide of those people through famine. He cut off their food. He took all their food and left them with nothing. And there was mass starvation where 30 million Ukrainians died. But that wasn't the only place he was causing misery. He was doing it all over Russia. And while the poor people were suffering terribly, he was building 12 mansions. Folks, that gives you a good idea of what communism is like. They, at the same time, they were regaling Hitler in the 30s as the savior of Europe. Why is all this? Why are they supporting communism? You know why? Nazis and communists are socialist, and they're dictatorial, and that's exactly what liberals love. They love dictatorship, and they love socialism. So, of course, they were 100% behind the two biggest socialist powerhouses in the world at the time, and that was Russia and Germany under Stalin and Hitler. Of course, when the war hit, they no longer called him the savior of Europe. They realized they had really made a big faux pas there, and they did an immediate 180 and pretended they didn't know anything about what they'd been doing before. And then and then after the war, they began to claim that conservatives were Nazis. It was the liberals who promoted the Nazis. Think of that, folks. How you talk about lying? Oh, my goodness, lying off the charts. Well, folks, it is time for us to take another break. We will be right back after this brief commercial interlude. And we'll see you on the other side with the Chapman Bob Patriarch Moment, Gospel Moment, and Testimony Time. Be right back.
1: If you like that interview with Duke Chase, check out something the Chases were very involved in, the history of the Illinois clubs, the Young Men's Illinois and the Old Illinois clubs, going on currently at the Carnival Museum, second floor of the Presbyterian Museum, through March. It's an incredible story of Mardi Gras costumes, backgrounds, and civil rights at the Presbyterian through March.
2: Rescue.

Folks, we're back, and you are listening to the Founders Show, the voice of the Founding Fathers, and this is none other than your Spengiri Baba of the Republic, Chaplain Hi McHenry, bringing you the Chaplain Baba Patriotic Moment, where we just take a brief moment to remind you of the biblical foundations of our country, our Judeo-Christian jurisprudence. Folks, this is a great little history lesson about our beginnings, how America started. What really made America great in the beginning? I'm going to tell you what it was. It was God. And when you finish hearing this, you'll know I'm telling the truth. Today we want to talk about one of our founding fathers, Benjamin Rush. He was a signer of the Declaration of Independence. He's known as the father of public schools. And he was the principal promoter of the American Sunday School Union. He also served as the Surgeon General of the Continental Army. He helped to write the Pennsylvania Constitution and was a treasurer of the U.S. Mint in 1786. Dr. Rush established the first free medical clinic and later helped found the first American Anti-Slavery Association. After the adoption of the Constitution, Benjamin Rush declared, "The only foundation for a republic is to be laid in religion. Without this, there can be no virtue. And without virtue, there can be no liberty. And liberty is the object and life of all Republican governments." In his work, Essays, Literary, Moral, and Philosophical, published in 1798, Dr. Benjamin Rush stated, "I know there is an objection among many people to teach children doctrines of any kind, because they are liable to be controverted. But let us not be wiser than our Maker. If moral precepts alone could have reformed mankind, the mission of the Son of God into the world would have been unnecessary. The perfect morality of the gospel rests upon the doctrines which, though often controverted, has never been refuted. I mean the vicarious life and death of the Son of God," which actually, folks, is the gospel. Christ died for all our sins, was buried, and rose from the dead. Benjamin Rush went on to declare himself about who he was politically. He says, "I have ultimately been called an aristocrat from Pennsylvania, an aristocrat, and a Democrat. I am neither. I am a Christocrat." Do you really think, folks, this man wanted to kick God out of government? That he wanted he was a deist or something, all this foolishness like the liberals keep coming up with? No. He clearly wanted to make sure God was always in the center of government. Now, not politically, but philosophically. You see, the Bible calls for, does call for a separation of church and state, but it goes like this. And it can be clearly defined in what Jefferson wrote in his letter to the Baptist Convention of Danbury, Connecticut, who was concerned that they would have freedom of religion because they hadn't had it before under the Puritans. And he wrote him and said, "Absolutely, you got freedom." And he quoted a famous Baptist theologian, that was Roger Williams of the Rhode Island Colony, who founded it, and a famous Baptist theologian. And this is what Williams had written. He said that there's an inseparable wall between the church and state. However, it's a one-way wall designed to keep the government out of the church, but could never and should never keep the church out of government. You see, the Bible calls for an institutional separation. The church should never be the government, and the government should never be the church, and they should never be linked institutionally. They're separate institutions. However, when it comes to who's going to influence whom, our founding fathers made it very clear it was the church that needed to influence the government and not the other way around. They knew that the foundation of all that's good was the Bible, was Christ. And so you can't leave him out of government, but not institutionalized. You don't make they didn't want to have a state church is what they were accomplishing. It was they had seen state churches in Europe and all the problems. They had had state churches in the colonies. And they finally decided, no state churches. At first, we're going to have four or five state churches. They were going to have, like, you know, the Presbyterian Church, the Catholic Church, Episcopal Church, the Puritan Church, that's the Congregational Church. And they finally thought, you know, wait a minute. The poor Baptists, they've done so many great things. We can't leave them out. They were part of the backbone of the whole American Revolution. We have to include them. So they went to the Baptist leadership. So we want you to be one of the state churches of America. And they said, God forbid. You see, they knew their Bibles. They said, we can never do that. And that put the thought in the minds of the writers of the Constitution, let's just have no state church, just freedom of religion. That's how it came about, folks. But they certainly did not want to exclude God from government, that God should be, and the Bible should be, the great influencer in government. These were our founding fathers, folks.
But you know what? Let me just get to this point. It's very important. He talked about that Christ, his life and death, is what really counted. Benjamin Rushmore quoted him earlier. Folks, that's what really counts for everybody. And you know, you could be the greatest biblical patriot that ever lived, but if you died and went to hell, what good would being a great, you know, biblical patriot do you? Nothing. You'd be burning in hell forever. Because you had religion, but you never had a relationship with the living God, the Lord Jesus Christ. And that's what we're going to go into right now as we go into our Chaplain Bob Hawk gospel moment. Well, again, I'm just going to take a brief moment to show you how you can know that you know that you know. When you die, you're going to heaven. You're saved from a burning hell. This is the most important decision you will ever make in your life. There's no greater or more important decision, folks. So please pay attention. You know, the Bible says God loves us with an everlasting love. And the scripture says that the gospel is the power of God unto salvation. So you say, oh, well, that's great. Gospel, what? Singing? A gospel of what? The word gospel is many times misunderstood and misused. The word gospel just plain and simply means good news in the Greek. The gospel is this. We know what it is because the Bible tells us. For I declare unto you the gospel, 1 Corinthians 15, that Jesus died for all of our sins according to the scripture, that he was buried, and that he rose from the dead according to the scripture. Now I'm going to paraphrase that. Whosoever believeth in this shall be saved from a burning hell and guaranteed heaven. Folks, that's the gospel. You've got to believe with all your heart that Jesus really did die for all your sins and rose from the dead. How do you believe with all your heart? Do you like make your heart really big? Do you like have extreme passion in your heart? No, it doesn't mean any of that. All it means is you don't trust anything else. You've given up on everything else. And when you do that, by the way, that's what repentance is. Jesus kept saying repent and believe. Repentance is part of your faith. It's a belief that you can't save yourself. You're hopeless and helpless without God. If you don't get some kind of help outside of you, you're going to a burning hell. You're a great sinner destined to a burning hell, and you have no hope. When you get to that point in your life and you know you can do nothing to turn the tide, nothing to save your soul, you can't pay enough money, you know, to the church, you can't do enough soul winning, running around handing out gospel tracts, whatever, singing in the choir, all these are great things to do, but none of them will get you into heaven because that's your righteousness. And the Bible says all of your righteousness is as filthy rags. So just give up. Let go and let God. And when you let go, when you give up, you just repented. It takes place in your mind and your heart. It's not an action. It's not a work. It's not turning from your sins. I'm a Baptist. We're always saying, that's wrong. Folks, you can turn from your sins so much you're like a spinning top. You're still going to hell because you're trusting in what you can do. Give it up. You can't be good enough no matter how hard you try. So quit trying and just trust Jesus with the faith of a little child. When you do that, when you believe that Jesus really did die for all your sins, was buried, and rose from the dead, you're going to heaven when you die. The scripture says, he that knew no sin, that's the Lord, our precious Savior, the Lord Jesus Christ. He's perfect God, perfect man. He was all the way God and all the way man. He that knew no sin was made sin. He was turned into all of our dirty, filthy, rotten rags, every evil thing you've ever done. He was turned into that, turned into it, made sin. And then judge in the most horrible judgment you could ever suffer. We can't even begin to fathom the extreme pain and suffering that Christ went through for you, for me, for all of us. He that knew no sin was made sin, that you might be made the righteousness of God in him. The moment you quit trusting yourself and believe that only he, Jesus, can do it, you're saved from hell and you're guaranteed everlasting life. He wins for you his resurrection, everlasting life. Remember, he died for all your sins, was buried, and rose from the dead. Never forget it. Well, folks, it is now time for us to go into our Chaplain Bob Hawk testimony time, where I just pick a great fellow from the past and tell you his story, what he did, the great things that he accomplished in his life, or she, and left a story for us. It's called a testimony. You know, it's a legal term, and it just means the statement of a person about whatever. And it might be about your life. It might be about you witnessed something. That is your testimony. And so the scripture says, by the blood of the Lamb and the word of their testimony, they overcame the dragon. And folks, we know that because what made America great in the beginning was God. We need to make America great again in this country because it's what made America great in the beginning. If we want to ever make America great again, we need to make America big, make God big, great in America again. And this is how this precious man
a man named Bob Woodson, Robert Woodson, who is truly one of the great academics and intellectuals of the 20th century and into the 21st century. We lost him in May of 2026, one of my favorite people, a very precious man of God, an African-American. He did more things. He won more accolades. I mean, this man, he was 89 years old when he passed away, but in his lifetime, he had more accomplishments. He left, he dropped out of school at 17 to go in the Air Force. His father had been with the Hellcat Fighters of Harlem, and he wanted to be a great soldier, and he was. He ended up excelling in the military and was given very high positions in the Air Force and in flying and radar and military intelligence. And when he finished all that, he came out and finished school. And then he got very involved in the civil rights movement. But the more he got involved with it, the more he realized how corrupt it was. And he got to be where he just couldn't be part of it anymore. So he bailed out of that, and he started his own group, the Woodson Center. It's been around for a long time. It has done more to help more people, you know, especially his people, African Americans, with academic issues, professional issues, job issues. And one of my favorite things he does, he shows how successful black folks were from the time of the American Civil War up until the welfare period, where they owned railroads, where they had a higher per capita income than white folks. I mean, it's amazing the accomplishments of the African-American community during that time period. Now, why isn't it happening now? Because, like everybody else, America has become corrupt, and it's affecting everybody, white and black. Let me read you a few quotes from him. He said, "The most pressing issue is not racism, but a moral and spiritual freefall that is consuming young people of all races and all classes." That is so true, folks. He went on to say, "Sometimes the wisest solutions may come in the unvarnished package." Meaning, tell the truth, folks. You don't have to polish it up and make it what it's not. Here's another one. "Radical grace doesn't excuse evil, but refuses to let evil define the future." Among his many quotes, and he has many of them, these are just a couple of very powerful statements Woodson made in his lifetime as he was guiding the youth of the time. And I'm telling you, this guy was absolutely amazing. One last one. "We have created a commodity out of poor people where 70 cents of every dollar goes not to the poor, but to those who serve the poor." In other words, the bureaucracy. And that's true. We've spent, I don't know, well over several trillion dollars on welfare, and most of it hasn't even gone to the poor people. That's how corrupt our system is. So, folks, it is time for us to close. We hate to leave you, but we're running out of time. And it's now time for us to hear the glorious tunes of Armand St. Martin singing a Creole goodbye. And God bless y'all out there.

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1: Louisiana Radio Network, I'm Jeff Palermo. One of the main issues in the 6th District Congressional race is who lives where. Baton Rouge Senator Rick Edmonds says a complaint has been filed with the attorney.

0: General's office against one of his opponents that claims New Iberia Senator Blake Miguez's primary residence is no longer in Senate District 22, which he represents in the Louisiana legislature. Edmund says Miguez is telling voters in the 6th Congressional District he lives in Baton Rouge, which is more than an hour away from District 22.
1: If he's legally domiciled in New Iberia, then he must explain why he presented himself to the 6th District voters as someone who's lived here for decades.
0: Miguez's campaign says it's Edmonds who's lying about where he lives. They say Edmonds lives in Mississippi near a church where he preaches. Edmonds says that's untrue and that he has lived in Baton Rouge for decades and travels to that church every Sunday. I'm Jeff Palermo, Louisiana Radio Network.
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0: The Queen Bess Island Restoration Project has been named one of the nation's best restored shores for 2026. The American Shore and Beach Preservation Association recognized the project, which restored critical habitat near Grand Isle that was devastated by the 2010 Deepwater Horizon oil spill. Katie Ferrer with the Coastal Protection and Restoration Authority says the project was the first of its kind.
4: To be able to make a very large investment in confronting a real challenge that Louisiana was facing that was made a whole lot worse by the Deepwater Horizon oil spill.
0: Ferrer says the project increased nesting habitat from just 5 acres to 36. LSU quarterback Sam Levitt's status for Saturday's game has been upgraded to questionable as he's reportedly dealing with back spasms as he prepares for Saturday night's game against Ole Miss. LSU is a 3-point favorite, and Josh Barton with Bet Online Sports and Casino says a lot of the money has been coming in for LSU.
5: The way they've looked and the hype that surrounds them, you know, there's so much talk and they're always on people's mind, especially the bettors.
0: LRN.
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0: enforcement officers there.
1: 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LRN.
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1: Two of the candidates in the 6th District Congressional race are arguing over where each other lives. Rick Edmond says Blake Miguez should have to give up his state Senate seat because he no longer lives in Acadiana, as he's telling voters in the 6th District he has a home in Baton Rouge. Miguez's campaign is firing back, accusing Edmonds of actually living in Mississippi, where he pastors at a church in Macomb. Edmond says he lives in Baton Rouge and drives to Mississippi to preach on Sundays.
4: You can come to my home, into my closet, and I'll hold another press conference. You can see where every suit, tie, shoe, and everything else that I own. I have nothing to hide.
1: The Queen Bess Island Restoration Project has been recognized by the American Shore and Beach Preservation Association as Best Restored Shore in 2026. Katie Freer with the Coastal Protection and Restoration Authority says the project increased nesting habitat from just 5 acres to 36.
5: We actually have 11 different species that we've observed nesting out there since the project, which is an increase in nesting species from before the project. So the birds really like what we've done.
1: LRN.
6: St. Tammany Parish President Mike Cooper.
7: Well, it's important that the parish president can make life better for the families that have chosen and invested in our communities. 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
6: Mike Cooper, Parish President.
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13: Morning, and you paid me.
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13: I'd work for you till I die.
14: Hey, Rusty, the man said he'll come work for you till he die. 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That's pretty cool. I'm not saying somebody just picked the student loan up, you good?
13: I'm good.
14: Call Barack Obama. 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All right, Matthew James, Tax Pro Hotline, 844-766-6607. Hey, I do want to mention things. Since we're talking about good and positive, how about FMOL Health? Man, what a hospital. What an organization. What a great, great

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0: It is September 18th, 2026 on this Friday transmission. We have another incredible broadcast for you today. Trump came out again and made another clear nuclear threat on Iran yesterday. Iran responded by blowing up two more oil tankers. And Saudi Arabia has confirmed again to Europe they're not going to get any more oil shipments, at least for the next month. They're not going to fix the main pipeline that's been blown up for a long time. Anybody telling you that is a liar. Diesel's absolutely exploding ahead of the midterms. This is really bad. And you got the Israel First crowd kamikazing in and attacking Trump's former base and most stalwart supporters. Most of them have emotionally run into the arms of the Democrats. I have not done that, and I'm not even criticizing a lot of my friends. I just think they've overcompensated, and this is really going to hurt the country. They're not the ones that did it. It's all the Israeli plan to take over the Republican Party. They're bragging about it. And it's working, though it's destroying and crippling any hopes we had of continuing to have the Republican Party be a populist operation and take the country back. It was on that trajectory. It was meteoric just a year and a half ago. The Republican Party, for the first time in its history, was the largest party in the country. It's always been the Democrats. And record numbers of blacks, Hispanics, women, and liberals voting for Trump, and now it's been thrown in the garbage. And now we get the treat of the official Israeli influencers like Laura Loomer and a bunch of others with the exact talking points that, Katarlson and Jones and, all these people, we know they're on foreign payrolls and we need to get them. And the Justice Department put out a letter saying, ooh, look out, influencers are taking foreign money. They don't mean the Israelis. They can do whatever they want. But the implication is like, your Russian agents, your Iranian agents, stuff like that. And it just coming from the Israel crowd that literally is conducting a coup over this country, it is beyond rich. And it's also defamatory. And it's not just Loomer. She's not specifically going after me. I mean, she's going after me in other ways by name. And, I tattled on him about what he did on air to the president. And then we know what that means. Then that six, the bots and the censors and all the rest. But a lot of other names she has been naming. But other people are saying I'm a foreign agent. And it's extremely defamatory because I can assure you it's not true and I'm not for sale. And what I've done in 32 years, you go back to shows 20 years ago, it is the same message, Americana, freedom. And I'm not saying all this to defend myself. I'm saying it because it's unprecedented to have the Republicans under Israeli control of the Trump administration to a great extent using the same playbook the Democrats used on me and Trump and others. And it outrages me because it is just such horse crap, and it's coming from people that are on record to be like a vending machine for anybody. I mean, you could say that Loomer's worse than just an Israeli agent. You stick dollar. We'll be right back. Massive transmission lined up today. Stay with us. Share the feeds. Make a massive announcement right now. I mean, this is just bonker town. What it does is just... I feel 20 years younger. I'm not kidding you. Ultra methylene blue. Blue.
1: I know. Blue. I love it. This stuff works, man.
0: I just can't shut up about it. Up about it. Up about it. Up about it. Ultra methylene blue. Blue. Blue. Blue. I mean, this is just bonker town.

It is just beyond spectacular. Thank you. Thank you. Sit down. Welcome to the InfoWads debate. I will be your host, and I want this on the record. This debate will be totally impartial, completely fair, no favorites. I have no horse in this race. I will not interfere. Tonight, my good friend Nick against someone I really don't like, Sneeko. So, let's begin.

Gotta love those Omaha girls. Friday Live, Trump considering annihilation of Iran and another nuclear threat. Iran responds by blasting more ships in the Strait of Hormuz. Laura Loomer joins other Israeli operatives in calling for a new 9/11. ActBlue caught red-handed, being a massive foreign money laundering operation. Of course, no indictments. 47 releases more UFO files. Share the live feed at AliceShowsLive.com. Now, if you want to resist tyranny. Boyum Chiquitas in Omaha.

0: get all this serious, earth-shattering news, and a lot of people I notice on X ask, like, why do you post a neocon meme attacking you? Why do you post a fun meme defending you? Why do you post this silly joke meme like you just saw at the start of the show? Because I like memes. I like to have fun. I'm a nice guy. Nobody's telling me what to say. So I'm so serious, and a lot of the viewers, longtime listeners, they say, Alex, we wish you'd get back to where you had a lot of fun. I was still 80% serious, but then I'd have a lot of fun. And it's true. That's why once we expand the Alex Jones Network into the new studios and all the rest of it, the big announcement that's going to happen next Wednesday, we do want to have a two-hour late-night show that I don't host, but that I'm a frequent guest on, but never as myself. I'm going to come on as different characters I come up with and have some fun and let my hair down, as they would say. Have a little bit of fun. And you know, we're all working hard to try to, at least here, stabilize our civilization and have a future. And that's really my mission, just a good-natured, jolly Texan who doesn't want to be a slave. And I see where our world is, and I geopolitically, militarily, and economically understand it. And I don't have words to describe how critically dangerous things are. The fact that we have failed to stop the Great Reset, it's now in full swing, as they said they would use war to do in the next leg after the virus, pandemic. And we have a very serious normalcy bias in the Western world that everything's just going to keep going on the way it was. But until people panic and figure out how screwed we are, and then by then the globalists will have their false flags, their events, their cover stories, to give them more power, global ID, internet ID, social credit score, central bank digital currency, and they're all queued up and ready, and you know they've cooked the big feast of tyranny, and they're delivering the poison dishes onto the table right now and ringing the dinner bell. So I just think I need to demarcate this point here of we've hit the point of no return, the event horizon, the threshold, whatever you want to call it, Katie, bar the door, because we are in for one hell of a bumpy ride. And all the stuff you've seen building up to this and all the discomfort is just a mere prelude. Now, I don't take pleasure, because we're all in this together, I really don't take pleasure in coming here with a lot of black-pilled news for you, but I'm not going to lie to you, and I'm not going to sugarcoat it. And the white pill in this is that knowing what we're facing and getting ahead of it and knowing who our enemies are, as G.I. Joe says, is half the battle. And we're selling liberty and freedom and justice and rugged individualism and meritocracy, and they're selling all these different flavors of tyranny and oppression. And, you know, Jim Jones had cherry flavor and grape flavor and root beer flavored cyanide-laced Kool-Aid. It all had different flavors, but the main ingredient was cyanide. And you drank it, you were dead in a minute, dying in horrible convulsions. And so whether it's Islam or Israel trying to take over or the Chi-Coms or the EU globalist and what's left of the British Empire, they're all just flavors of the same cyanide-laced Kool-Aid. And for the general public, I mean, no matter what, whether you're a Christian, a Muslim, a Jew, a Hindu, an agnostic, whatever, this is going to be bad for everybody. And I have fought with the devil. As Keith Whitley said, I've got down on his level. But I never gave in, so he gave up on me. And the trials and tribulations I've gone through in the 32 years I've been on air have been a training seminar that God has given me. And all of you also are going through your journey as well. And I just want to put everything at the feet of our Heavenly Father and His Son He sent for our forgive us of our sins, Jesus Christ. And just remember, we can't fix this without God. And it is a spiritual battle that we all fight every single day. And I've really felt the Holy Spirit moving on me to be as magnanimous and Christ-like as possible with all the nastiness that is going on, and just do my level best to put out a message that would be a message that Jesus Christ would put out. Now, certainly I know Jesus Christ, but that's how God works. And if you look at history, God rose up a lot of men and women who were, let's just say, rough around the edges. It seems to be one of his favorite type of person to pick. And it's undoubted God has picked all of us with a mission, given us all different gifts. But there's no doubt in my life I was absolutely chosen by God for this mission. And I am very blessed and honored that God obviously is omnipresent and knows all, that I have at least risen to the directives that I was given and have tried to be a true and faithful servant. That said, everything I do, I see through a distortion field of rose-colored darkly or a scanner darkly. And God knew that, of course, before he formed me in my mother's womb as well about you. So I just wanted to put that out there today. Now, I don't normally, with all this other huge news, get into people attacking me very much, because in the larger compendium of what's developing, it's really not that important. It goes viral. People love soap operas. It's red meat. But it's something that I've generally been very, very good about. And you know, the few times I fall into the getting into personality wars and things, it gets a lot of viewers, which was not my intention. I usually just get mad, and so I give into it. But I've been thinking about the constellation of people attacking me, and I've not responded to it in the last few weeks. And then I thought, no, this is educational. This is educational. So in my stack today, I've got three people that later I'm going to get into in the second hour. I could probably encapsulate it all in 30 minutes. But one of them I'll get into very soon, because that's one part of the story, and then it ties into the personal stuff on the other side of the next hour. And that's Laura Loomer and John Ronson and Sneeko, whatever his real name is, the little Muslim gremlin. Now, see, I'm not being very Christ-like there. I just can't control myself. But that is what we're dealing with. Because the spirit that is in all three of them is the same thing. And it looks like different groups, a liberal, leftist, writer, propagandist, a soulless, twisted harpy that is Laura Loomer, and then a joker-like gremlin creature that is Sneeko. But I was thinking about them and the things they do and the way they deceive, and it's just important, if you know these types, then you understand the rest of the army of Agent Smiths that we're dealing with. So I will spend some time on that. And I first will introduce Loomer, but the main tranche will be in the next hour, just on how propaganda and deception and the devil works. But speaking of Russia, Iran, China, Venezuela, the burgeoning global energy crisis, energy war, World War E, as Matt Bracken expertly coined it, through the window or through the keyhole, no pun intended, of Loomer, we get a window and a bird's eye view into what's about to happen. And so I'm going to mention the other news coming up, but first I just want to let you know the first thing I'm going to get into here in a few minutes is Loomer. And I wasn't aware of this because I really don't focus on her as much as I can. It's not good to look into hell. As Nietzsche said, you know, if you stare into the abyss, you can become the abyss. And I learned 2 days ago, just last night, she came out and endorsed the new 9/11. And she specifically said it's going to be 10 times bigger and that I'm going to be behind it. And Tucker Carlson. We have video and her text and the rest of it. Now, what's interesting about it is it's what she said is almost identical to stuff being put out by official operatives of the Israeli Defense Forces and Mossad. And they've been pre-programming that, oh, America will get behind us, and Israel, that looks like it's down, will come out on top of the propaganda war, because there's about to be a giant new 9/11. What have I been telling you? It's all queued up. It's all prepared. Huge terror attacks, maybe even nuclear. Cyber attack blamed on AI and or Iran, or both. And a bunch of other goodies. And people ask how I predicted false flags right before they happened, before it specifically called, they'll fly planes to the World Trade Center and blame their asset Bin Laden. It was all there if you knew what to look at, the pre-programming. So the pre-programming for this is even more intense than in the 6 months before 9/11, 25 years ago. So this is, you know, how do you know the ice cream truck's coming? Well, you can hear it on the other street. Guys, pull up classic ice cream truck noise. Not our ice cream. I call that Russian techno music, Ice Cream Trucks. I don't remember the name of it in Russian, but so not that one on the computer. Just can we just play classic Ice Cream Truck? You know, anybody, you know, that's grown up anywhere. I mean, still kids know what the Ice Cream Truck sounds like. And you hear it getting closer, or you run to the street where it's at. And it's one of the best marketing things ever. So I don't know the Ice Cream Truck's in the neighborhood because I hear the Ice Cream Truck. The Ice Cream Truck is in front of my house selling ice creams to kids. But they're not selling ice cream. They're telling you the terror attack is imminent, and they're telling you Alex Jones is behind it. Oh, I've been hearing it for a while. I've been saying, oh, it's coming closer. Oh, sure enough, it's coming down our street. And Laura Loomer's driving the ice cream truck. And, oh, these other Israeli operas are saying word for word the same thing. Oh, well, what are we about to see? See, it's not hard, folks. Now, do I think Laura Loomer knows what's about to happen? Do I think she is involved in it? No. She'll come out and say, how dare you say I'm going to do a new 9/11? No, Cupcake. We're talking about Netanyahu, who was prime minister back then and clearly heavily involved with the neocon counterparts here in the U.S. that wrote the Rebuilding America's Defenses, PNAC. So let's just actually, before I hit all the evidence coming up, let's just go ahead and go to that first, okay? Yeah, let's just do that. So a couple days ago, she said this is clip one, we'll play it in a moment. And then she put out another statement on X that is even more cryptic and specific. And you add this to all the other Israeli operatives looking at their lips saying, you think we're down. That's where you see the confidence in Smotrich and the rest of them. They're like, there's about to be a big 9/11 and all of you are going to get blamed. And so she also has come out and said, I went to Trump and tattled on Alex Jones. And then that means that turns loose the bots and that turns loose the DOJ that's still calling for censorship and still interfacing. That's why Trump didn't dismantle what the Democrats had. And we've seen the censorship and the shadow banning and the rest of it. And so I know what that means. It just means a continuation of the DOJ killing the DOJ investigation of Ed Martin into the CIA and DOJ running the attacks on me that's come out in court now. That's why you saw one of the main judgments reversed, and more coming very soon, because we have insiders and whistleblowers and everything else. It's you got big announcements next week, even bigger about 3 weeks after that. So the point is that this isn't even covering a story about me. I'm just being targeted. You can then tell with the canary in the coal mine what's coming next out of this. And then you have also a bunch of the other Israeli influencers putting my image out yesterday, flooding everywhere, saying, look, the DOJ came out today and said, we want influencers to know if you're taking any foreign money from any foreign government or subsidiary, that's a crime, and we're coming for you. And then they put my picture up. When this is how much money I get from a foreign government or the U.S. government, zero on record. It was a controversy 8 years ago. I had it wide open on YouTube, where we would just accept advertising, and I got like $20,000 from the Air Force, I think $5,000 from the Marines. We were number one then, billions of views every few months, and the Air Force said, yeah, he's got young men listening, and then we advertise all over the place. And then they got the advertising pull. So only flag on this NASCAR is stars and stripes, folks, okay? But the innuendo is Russia, Iran, China, this type of crap from people that literally are dual citizen Israeli operatives. I mean, it's just too rich, absolutely too rich. I mean, no one buys and no one has ever bought that I work for a foreign government. That is a bridge. The point is that it's not about defending myself. It is that the Trump administration, as was predicted by Kyle Serafin like a year ago on this show, is going to come after those of us that aren't like Democrat sellouts that support our party no matter what, and don't want Israel running the Republican Party. We're the real populist Republican Party, so we've got to be purged. And definitely the Trump administration is letting the persecution of his original OGs go forward. He is definitely turning the dogs loose on us in a foreign government. And That's not going to make me get emotional. That's not going to make me sit there and run over and go on all the Democrats and tell that I'm going to vote Democrat. I'm not like that. And you know why people are getting houses in foreign countries, Tucker. You know why they're cozying up to Democrats, because they know that Trump is openly plotting, maybe even trying to stay in office, and that he's vindictive and he may go pure Darth Vader. But they also know the Democrats, it's even a way better chance, are going to get back in and are going to come after everybody. And so the survival move is to go ahead and make a deal with them. That is not what I'm going to do. I'm going to go down with the ship. I'm going to stay here. I've already decided to stay in the United States. I've war-gambled on air and said, if the Democrats get back in, I have to leave. They're like bloodhounds that got my scent decades ago, and they've been chasing me forever, and they want it so bad that they just can't even see straight. Trump made a deal with the higher-up deep state and sold out. So his future, he believes, is prepared, and so that's why he's allowed to loot and do all the stuff he's doing. So everybody else is picking a team. They're going to the Democrats, or they're going up to the deep state, And they're back to the old Republican insiders that, just kind of uniparty. So I'm not doing that. I'm a man of integrity, and I've just decided in the last 48 hours, because I was already looking at, evacuation in about a little less than 2 years. I need to get out early. And I just talked to my family, and I said, what do you think? And they just said, let's just go down with the ship. So we're going to go down with the ship, like our ancestors, never giving up, never backing down. And this is a real total commitment here. And then I get to see all this trash that gets to sit there and point their finger at the absolute certified, committed, 100% dyed-in-the-wool, bear its fruits, judge a tree by its fruits, and I get to see all these other people scattering, and I also get to see these other people sitting there on a power trip serving Trump now that he is a ringwraith of the deep state, king of the Nazgul, and it's just sad. But you know what? God is the ultimate judge of things. And I commit myself to God's hands. And that's it. And I got a crew that's tough and strong, and I appreciate them, and I love them. And the viewers and listeners are the crew of this ship as well. And at the end of the day, you're the eyes and ears everywhere. You're the scouts. You're the captain. You decide how much this dog hunts. And that's why I want to salute you all and thank you. I'll get to Loomer and her really sickening, disgusting behavior, but it is directly the operation. It is directly the mission against me, against you, against us all. And I mean, she is a literal propagandist for people that want to fully enslave this country and put in martial law. And the system of martial law is already in place. The Democrats and Republicans are fighting over who's going to run the levers of this damn thing. And I've just been in here trying to educate the public, shut down levers, never trying to parlay power, never trying to go and hang out at Mar-a-Lago or the White House, though I've been invited, never trying to get some deal for myself. And these people asking, well, just come meet with us. Todd Blanche last year had three different big reporters reach out and say, listen, come meet with him. He wants to fix it. And I knew what it was. It wasn't going to be, I'm going to, get your fake lawsuit off your back. I'm going to prosecute the FBI for what they did with the CIA. It was going to be the same meetings I've already had before with different echelons and different heads of this thing. And it was going to be how I was going to fold into their system. And then I guess I'd have the security of I'm part of the system. And, you fought hard, but, you finally made the smart move, son. That's the same speech I've gotten off record over and over again. Because those were off-record meetings, many of them with, billionaires, top billionaires, richest people in the world. And it's like, listen, you're incredible. You're so smart. You know how the things work. You should work with us. You'll have a seat at the table. You'll have influence. You won't make the final decisions, but you'll have influence. You want to be a star and do the right thing for yourself, or do you want to go on this crusade that's going nowhere? Well, see, I don't care about the big private jet and the giant mansion and being cool and hanging around at cocktail parties with you guys because your soul doesn't feel good. This is spiritual for me, and I feel real good coming up against you, facing the dragon. I feel like I'm with my ancestors. They're proud of me. God is smiling on me. And my audience is one thing, the creator of the universe. That's who my audience is one entity, the Almighty God. So just because you guys aren't jacked into God, I feel sorry for you. Because if you could feel what I feel, if you knew what I knew, if you had been given the advanced intelligence and discernment by just getting a spark of God, you would never serve Satan. So I am the winner. You are the loser. It is about the decision we make on this planet. I've made the right decision, and so have billions of other people. And we spiritually, in the name of Jesus Christ, stand against you. And with God, we are unstoppable. You're on the air, Justin.
1: Yes, sir. I just wanted to say thank you for your audience, for keeping you on the air.
0: Yes.
1: And I've been buying your products since 2015, and your iodine changed my life. I feel like I could think more, conversate more. I can connect with people more, you know, without no issue. This iodine that you have, the X3, really changed my life, and I appreciate it. And I also got my ex-wife on it because she was having anxiety issues.
0: Iodine is on the list of what you must have to live. It takes a few months for you to die without it. Most of the food and things don't have it. Most people are way deficient in iodine. We have the best, Trifecta T3 iodine. It will change your life. It takes a few weeks to kick in. Talk to your physician first, but absolutely, it is the missing link. Jasmine, welcome to the airwaves. Welcome.
2: Hi, nice to meet you. My ex-husband, he came over to my son's birthday party. He had all the methylene red, methylene blue, T3 iodine. He had me try the methylene blue. I was a bit of stressed out. Like he said, I have anxiety and depression, so...
3: Louisiana Radio Network, I'm Jeff Palermo. Thousands of LSU fans are en route to the Oxford area for tomorrow night's big game between 7th-ranked LSU and 8th-ranked Ole Miss. The LSU-Ole Miss rivalry is always a big one, but Sally Steele with the LSU Alumni Association says this year's matchup has a different feel because of all the drama around Kiffin's departure.
4: We're just excited to have all of our Tiger fans on the road. Anytime you go to an SEC town, it's a fun time, and I feel like we've been talking about this game for so long. I'm excited to just get there, and let's see both teams perform on Saturday, and let's see what happens.
3: Much of the nation is also interested in this top 10 showdown. Josh Barton with Bet Online Sports and Casino says millions of dollars have been wagered on this game, and it's just not on the point spread. Barton says they're also offering bettors several unique prop bets.
5: Are Kiffin and Pete Golding going to make contact during pregame warm-up? What is that post-game handshake or embrace or no handshake possibly going to look like?
3: LRN.
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1: Louisiana is receiving national recognition for the restoration of a barrier island off the coast of Grand Isle.
2: The American Shore and Beach Preservation Association is giving the Louisiana Coastal Protection and Restoration Authority an award for the Queen Bess Island Restoration Project.
3: Queen Bess Island has changed tremendously since right after the Deepwater Horizon oil spill.
2: That's project manager Katie Freer, who says millions of dollars in Deepwater Horizon spill settlement money was used to expand the badly eroded 5-acre rockery into a thriving 36-acre nesting habitat.
3: It really paved the path for a lot of other similar restoration that has made a huge difference for our coast.
2: I'm Kate Voisin.
1: 20 homes had to be evacuated this morning in Jeff Davis Parish because of a gas pipeline burst west of Jennings. Sheriff Kyle Mears says the evacuation order has been lifted as the leak has been sealed off. The methane gas in the line burned off quickly, and air quality tests have come back clear. I'm Jeff Palermo, Louisiana Radio Network.
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7: Betsy Ross, Thomas Jefferson, the Renaissance, classic Americana, Christendom, love of the West, love of God, love of nation, love of family. That's what we stand for. And so when I talk about Laura Loomer, it's a window into these people, and you can learn a lot. I'm not doing this to talk about myself. I'm just under attack for the reasons of what I stand for. So she comes out in concert with a bunch of others and has been beating the drum that, you know, everybody's going to get arrested, and, you know, all these people are taking foreign money with, you know, no proof. And then she's literally a known vending machine. And I've talked to the famous reporters. I mean, I haven't tried to be even mean to Loomer. She's not really been on my radar, but no, Loomer called me and tried to get me to work for Chevron. Loomer called and tried to get me to work for this think tank, you know, Israeli. I mean, she just word for word says what these groups put out. While she runs around saying that we're all on these payrolls. So it's just ridiculous. But that's not important compared to this. She goes and says, yeah, I go and I tell Trump and I tattle to Trump, like what we're doing here on air to millions of people on hundreds of radio stations, cable stations, TV stations, X, the Alex Jones Show, you know, alexjoneslive.com, rumble.com/the Alex Jones Show live. And so again, she's framing it, and that's how they always do the propaganda. Oh, we caught them. And then misframing what I said, trying to get Trump to course correct, giving him, you know, quotes out of context to get him to attack his base. And she did this with a bunch of people, so it drives the wedge more, so that we get driven into the arms of the other side, and so the Israelis don't have any competition within Trump zone to actually try to get anything good done. And it's worked like a charm. Sure, Israel's super unpopular, and the country's falling apart, and Trump's destroyed his image and our agenda, and, you know, scuttled the country economically, but for the Israelis,

0: You think you're going to come out on top by causing this clash and energizing all these other nasty groups that certainly have their problems, the Islamists and the Nazis, and I'm not in their totalitarian camp. And you think you're going to force me to choose you in this totalitarian camp. It's the same thing. Like, well, you got to serve a camp to be in. Well, I mean, I'm not going to, like I said, you got strawberry and cherry and root beer and grape flavored and coconut flavored Kool-Aid, but Jim Jones put cyanide in all of it, so it's not a choice. You can choose the flavor of the Kool-Aid. I don't want the Kool-Aid. That's not because I hate you, and you're so much superior. Yeah, you're superior and organized evil to me. So that's just where it stands. So you're the lead elephant trying to take us down and attacking everybody, so get what you want. So Loomer then comes out in post and in statements and says, we knew 9/11, and she's got this really satisfied look on her face. And you got these top Israeli defense operatives and intelligence operatives saying, oh, don't worry, there's going to be a new 9/11. It's about to hit. And then she goes further. She says, it will be connected to the woke Reich. Boy, they're really telling you something. That doesn't mean she knows, because she's not that smart. She's vicious and soulless and sociopathic, but she's just a puppet. I mean, you can send her $50 and she'll eat dog food on air. I'm not even joking. I don't mean that meanly either. This is a very pitiful person. But pitiful people go and join Satan because they want the power, and it doesn't make them any less dangerous that they're pitiful. So they're bringing in the censorship. They're bringing in the targeting. It's already there. The whole machine against good former Trump supporters that actually stand for something. And they're saying there's an imminent new 9/11. And what have I been saying since Midnight Hammer? This is to get us into a war. This is a dress rehearsal for it. Israel already wanted it then. They said, no, sleepwalk into it. There's no war. You know, nothing's going to happen. Here we are. Oh, it's going to last 4 days. Here we are, 203 days later. The economy falling apart, diesel exploding, all the rest of it. Interest rates risen. Now Trump's blaming the Federal Reserve, which I'm no fan of, but he put the guy in that did it. And you can argue these rate hikes won't even help, but that's standard procedure. But he's blaming them, saying they're traitors against him. The interest rate should be at 1%. I got the video here. And, like, you were told this would happen. I specifically said all of this. This was in the known economic reports to the president. So when you just report, hey, this won't go the way you want. Hey, this will make interest rates rise. It'll cause horrible inflation. We'll lose the midterms. Oh, God, you're a Qatari agent. And the Justice Department puts out letters. Oh, all you people taking foreign money, we're coming after you. And it's all this innuendo implication. And I'm just sitting here doing my job just steadfastly. What's the truth? Got to say it. These people don't know that. That's why when the Democrats sued me and did all their depositions and they kept asking, who runs it? Who gives them the orders? Who writes the scripts he reads? We just put a camera behind me. There's no script here. There's TVs where I can see what we put on air. That's it. There's no script here. And my dad, when they deposed him, and my mom and all the crew, they're like, oh, there's a plan. It's in his head. Alex Jones is the captain. They're like, you're defaulted. We know you're getting orders. Because they all take orders. They can't imagine being the captain of their own destiny. To them, that's like, they all run around like minions in the Minion movies. I love those movies. Trying to find the most evil, powerful thing they can because they're afraid of, you know, evil. And they think if they serve it like Renfield to Dracula and they get under its wings, I'm not trying to find the biggest, blackest, satanic thing I can and then run under its wings. I don't like that energy. I'm trying to find it and get as strong as I can with a sword or a black arrow to slay the dragon. I want to slay dragons. I don't want to sit there and polish their toenails, okay? I kill dragons, God through me. I'm a dragon slayer. I don't go around trying to give dragons blowjobs, okay? I'm not the dragon glazer. I'm the dragon slayer. Dragon slayer, not glazer. I'm not the wolf, I'm not the sheep. I'm the sheepdog. I'm real sweet and nice till I see a wolf, and then the jaws go back, and then I lose control because I'm bred for this. And a lot of you are bred for it as well. You may be black, you may be old, but your genetics, your background, your ancestry, your spiritual history, you are a sheepdog. You are a dragon slayer. You are not a dragon fluffer. So let's play the clip of her tattling. Oh, God, you tattled. But with that comes the DOJ and the investigations. And she's like, see, I told you they're going to criminally come after everyone that's on the foreign payrolls of Qatar. You mean a $500 million jet? Like Trump? I mean, it's like everything they say is confession through projection. And I've never even had a foreign government offer me money. I had the FBI do it with the CIA, and I instantly knew who it was and recorded it, went to the other arm of the FBI, and they basically apologized to me and said, yeah, Alex, we've already assessed you. We know you're not going to take foreign money. We'll thank you for your letter and your lawyer, and you know that's not us. How you doing, by the way, fan of the show? But like six FBI just sit there smiling, going, yeah. Because they all know. They all know I'm the good guy. They all know I'm the Boy Scout. And it's not about me, but it's like ridiculous. It is ridiculous. If I was going to sell out, folks, it would be to big tech. It would be to the globalists. They have offered me $50 million a year was the highest offer, a personal payment. But then I had my Darth Vader mission I was supposed to carry out. And literally, I'm sitting there in a meeting. I'm like, you want me to be Darth Vader? What do you mean? Like, I'm formerly the leader of the resistance or the big up-and-comer, and then I join you to hunt down the Jedi? I couldn't even carry that mission out. You put guns to my children's heads. I can't do it. But see, I'm in the real world. I've been up in the 50-story towers of these people. This is real. I'm real. My name is Alexander Emory Jones. I'm not some bot. I'm not some, you know, fantasy. I'm not somebody making stuff up. This is real. Our fight is real. What we've delivered is real. And then somebody like Laura Loomer, who was censored, everybody hated her. She was taking off all this stuff, and I supported her, had her on, went and protested with her to Congress. And then she starts going on the air in the last few years lying about, I tell Alex what to do, just making up all this crap. And I still just didn't say anything because she wasn't that important. And then the media said she was this big expert and had Trump's ear like worm tongue. I didn't believe that. And now it's admitted. And now he's a foreign agent. He needs to get it. So, wow, the loyalty of that. But that's just what the evil's all about, betrayal. But that's not the story. The story is her going, there's going to be a new line 11. It's going to happen. Oh, God, it'll show you. We're still going to win. It's our secret grace card. I've been told it's coming. And it's the woke Reich. They're behind it. That's right. That's right. When the nuke goes off in New York or Chicago or L.A. or Austin, Texas, it's or Kansas City or Miami, it's Tucker and Alex. Yes, yes. And what have I been telling you for a year? They're going to blame domestic groups with the Muslims for the nuclear attack or something along those lines. She says it's 10 times worse than 9/11. Word for word, I've told you that they're going to do this. Then the Israeli operatives start saying it, and now she's joined it and been so specific where she didn't just get the basic script. She got the confidence talk, I think, about don't worry, you're under attack, sweetie. Don't worry, everybody hates you. You know we're going to come out on top because the terrorists are going to strike with an American October 7th 10 times worse than 9/11. You're on the winning team, baby. Now eat some more dog food. So her statements are the canary in the coal mine. It's like you set a timer when you're cooking a roast and it goes bing or, you know, pasta or whatever. Oh, 30 minutes pasta, you know, heating a roast up. You know, it's already cooked, but you know, an hour, bing, oh. Or maybe you got a longer one. Oh, the turkey's been cooked for 3 hours, bing. It's like we hear Laura Loomer, it's like the ice cream truck coming. You know it's coming. Oh, it's an ice cream truck. Oh, wait, bing. Oh, that's the timer. Dinner is served. Incoming missiles, ladies and gentlemen. Incoming false flag. So, this is a big deal. A, you're all foreign agents. We're going to put you in jail. And the Justice Department says, yeah. And then, ooh, the terror attack's coming. And you'll learn to serve Israel. You'll learn. You'll get it, you American filth. So go ahead and play her getting all excited. First, her tattletaling. And then her 9/11 statement. I'm going to read her chilling, expansive, really confession. And not by her, but, you know, what comes in the email. I'd be surprised if you'd say this in email, but the Israeli ops are on record. That's how they communicate to their minions. Tell them the 9/11 is not just coming. It's 10 times worse in the woke Reich. And who do they mainly attack? Well, she lists the woke Reich. I'm very proud that in the Israeli propaganda, I'm like right up in the top list, like John Hancock. Means I'm doing my job. And it doesn't mean the people I'm listed with are perfect. I'm not perfect either. It doesn't mean some of them haven't overcompensated the Democrats out of fear. Because the Machiavellian mind, even if somebody's not a bad person, they still are survivors. They think, well, God, this is coming down on me. What's the other power structure? Okay, I'll go with the Democrats and Soros. You know, at least send signals, so hopefully when Trump's gone, they don't destroy me. I mean, that's the plan. See, that's not what I do. I expose the whole thing, all the different points of the compass. That's why you tune in. That's my mission, is to get you to see the wide picture. And I know you already do. A lot of you don't need me, but this show isn't for you. You already know what I know, in some cases more. This show's for you to get to other people. Because, you know, you don't want to have to work 15 hours a day, do you? I'm here as a tool, as a weapon. But I'm only as strong as the man and woman that wield it. I'm the sword. I mean, let's just say it. Not bragging. God, this whole thing, our guest, what we've done is Excalibur. It's the sword of victory. But I'm just a sword. I'm energized. I have a spirit. But I am a sword. You must wield me with your word of mouth, with your prayer, with your financial support, theologiansword.com. That's not an allegory. That's the truth. I am a sword in your hand. And if you want to go out and speak out, even better. But this is a proven sword. The goblin cleaver. Use your Lord of the Rings analogy. The goblins see it and just get outraged. They kill thousands of goblins. Oh, the goblin cleaver. That's why they don't like me, because this sword has been sunk in them, in their operations and their plans, blowing them over and over again. I'm not the sword. The whole operation is Excalibur. We are Excalibur, literally. In Destiny, God said, you will ignite the main next wave rebellion against the globalist, but you are only a vessel and a focal point. And I described it 28 years ago when I had that download, that the operation was like a sword to be wielded. How many times have I told you that? It's what it is. But the sword, you know, God sends his Valkyrie, the Lady of the Lake, up comes the sword out of the water. Do you take the sword? And when you take the sword, it's when you support the sword. It's when you grip it and then you use it. Will you use the sword of information, war, and truth? There it is. This is your destiny. This is your adventure. This is you standing up. This is you using the weapons God gave you, like your brain, to take the sword of truth out of the mouth at the enemy. We're the bombs. You're piling the plane. You got to steer it in. You got to pull the trigger. Pull the trigger. I know I did. All right, let's go to Laura Loomer, play these clips back to back, and then show Tucker and the Young Turks talking about it. Here it is.
1: I know that I am the person who informed the president of everything that Tucker Carlson and Megyn Kelly and Candace Owens and Alex Jones were saying about him. And despite preparing a lot of these reports for the White House, it's my understanding a lot of this information was not given to him or explained to him in full, which is alarming, because you have to ask yourself who surrounding the president is serving as a gatekeeper for the woke Reich.
2: I think I've given enough evidence and enough examples, maybe, just maybe, it's not such a great idea to allow for Muslims to be involved in our political process in America. Maybe, but I guess I don't know. Maybe we need another 9/11, because I guess those clips right there and those people in their own words isn't going to be enough to convince the Democrats. I don't know. Maybe we need another 9/11, because I guess those clips right there and those people in their own words isn't going to be enough.
3: What does that make you think when somebody who's, you know, a very powerful player for some reason at this moment within our political process calls for another 9/11?
4: We are surrounded by people who don't really see this as their country. Like, they just, it's like a commuter country. Like, you come in, you take what you need, and then you go.
0: Just like the Democrats.
4: And so when you have someone like Laura Loomer saying, maybe we need another 9/11, disgusting, okay? When you see the willingness of our lawmakers to sell out our own country, put us deeper and deeper into debt on behalf of a foreign country, it's disgusting. It just feels like everything here is being exploited for other purposes.
3: Yes.
4: And I'm angry about it. And I know other Americans are angry about it. But here's what I would say to the audience, because this is really important. How about we don't give in to these people anymore? How about we have each other's backs as Americans?
3: Yes.
4: You get what I'm saying?
3: Oh, yes.
4: So, like, the whole Macklemore debacle, I think the way that that played out was kind of fantastic. Because there's a lot of rage among Americans who don't think he said anything wrong. Even Jesse Waters, he's like, what did he said free Palestine? I don't think that's hate speech. And so people having Macklemore's back, and in fact, Ed Sheeran, being a coward in this scenario, has now lost like 500,000 followers on social media because he didn't stand up for what was right. And so I love to see that. Let's do more of that. Let's have each other.
0: And again, what they're doing is so wrong, it makes an Anna Kasparian right. But again, that's another flavor of Sinai Kool-Aid. And then the Israeli lobby attacks anybody that doesn't want them to just do whatever they want and tries to get a fight with them, which down the road makes it even worse for Israel. It's insane. And then it's Israel always trying to ship the Muslims over here that then sits around and goes, oh, see, choose us or the Muslims. But this is what's really chilling. This is what she wrote. And when we post this to X and Rumble and the Alex Jones channel at alexjoneslive.com, I'm going to put this up front. This is what she said on X. This is Laura Loomer. This is really chilling. Soon there will be a massive Islamic terror attack. Not I think there will. I pray there will. No, there will be. Really, who told you? Soon there will be a massive Islamic terror attack in America, and the perpetrators will likely have financial ties to podcasters and those who are sowing discord for foreign nations in America. Foreign nations, huh? I predict there will be many casualties, and only then will it maybe set in that people have been conned into supporting a terrorist psyop to distract you from the threat of Islam while the enemy plotted to destroy our country from within with botted conspiracy theories. It will likely be 10 times worse than 9/11, and it's going to trace right back to the woke Reich in some way, using a Netanyahu 8-front war statement. I just have the sense. Oh, like, now in, Israeli defense researcher Ben Sabatai gives his response to United States' ongoing negotiations with Iran to reach a peace deal. Maybe USA needs another Pearl Harbor, 9/11, to remember who is the enemy and who is a friend. Oh, what the Israelis write for the neocon PNAC, Rebuilding America's Defenses, April 2000 document. We need a new Pearl Harbor event to kill 3,000 people, to launch our war, to take over 7 Middle Eastern countries, and to suppress any domestic dissent and bring in a surveillance grid. Oh, and race-specific bioweapons. They're all just running the same script. Here's his actual post on X. So that's where we are here. And there's a whole bunch of Loomer ones about a new 9/11. Look at all these. What is this, like 20 of them or something? 1, 2, 3, 4, 5, 6, 7, 14, 15 of them. So this is being just stated. And then there's this. Oh, buttholes just tightened across the top strata of X social media influencer sphere. Because we're not important, but we're so dangerous, we got to be put in jail. And they go through National Security Division, U.S. Department of Justice. Oh, we're investigating foreign agents. And the Israeli bots are like, it's them, get them, get them. The foreign agents tell you that. Look how happy she is, you know, saying this new 9/11 is coming. Oh, just so happy. And that's the reality of this, and that's what we have to brace for. That's what we have to get ready for. And this is just right out in the open what you're being told. We're coming after original MAGA criminally, and there'll be a new 9/11, and you're behind it. Pretty chilling stuff. We'll start the next hour. I'll get into all the geopolitical news, all the economic news, all the Lindsey Clancy news. Got a big guest in the third hour. I intend to take calls today as well. I'm going to take some other disinfo ops from the Islamic angle and the classic leftist angle. Sneeko will be taken to the woodshed. So will John Ronson, just because it's illustrative and I'm kind of on an educational jag on this right now. But please remember, you're the ones that keep us on the air. 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Thanks for keeping us on the air. We'll be right back.
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12: Texas Attorney General Ken Paxton wasn't playing the usual D.C. good old boy political theater when he hauled BlackRock, State Street, and Vanguard into federal court in the Eastern District of Texas.
13: I think we're all looking at our state laws and trying to figure out how do we best protect our constituents, the people that are investing in, in the funds that the state manages. And I think every state has different laws. This is a new area. This is a new idea, relatively new over the last couple of years for companies like BlackRock, and so some of us may have to go back to our legislature and encourage them to pass legislation to protect our people who are in these retirement accounts.
14: If we are going to be the leader in AI, which we presently are, it's just going to require trillions of dollars of investments. And if we don't invest in it, China will be the global leader in this. And so to me, it's not whether. This is a must. We need the U.S. economy to grow at 3%, especially with the growing deficits the federal government has. And so much of this money, not just the projects, is going to be coming from the private sector, from savings accounts, from pension accounts, from insurance companies, on and on and on.
12: He and a coalition of red state attorney generals allege the three giants of passive investing that assembled controlling stakes across every major publicly traded U.S. coal producer, then used Climate Action 100 Plus and the Net Zero Asset Managers Initiative as a coordination mechanism to force those companies to slash thermal coal output by more than half by 2030.
15: Behaviors are going to have to change, and this is one thing we're asking companies. You have to force behaviors, and at BlackRock, we are forcing behaviors.
12: The result, according to the complaint, was a manufactured constriction of supply that drove electricity prices higher for ordinary Americans, while the asset managers collected the upside on their remaining energy holdings. A Trump-appointed judge largely refused to dismiss the antitrust and consumer protection claims in August of 2025, sending the case into discovery instead of letting the defendants walk away with a procedural win. Vanguard already slipped out the side door with a stipulated dismissal, but BlackRock and State Street are still in it. Discovery will pry open the emails and voting records they have treated like state secrets.
7: Andre Melin, you are the founder of RTE, the major company that transmits the electricity that we all use in our daily lives. And after seeing a report in the news, you called me up because you saw something that really set you off.
16: It is in fact an interview with the current president of the Energy Regulatory Commission, which is an independent administrative authority, who is claiming that renewable energy sources like wind and solar power actually help to lower electricity prices for all consumers. It is absolutely mind-boggling. She is claiming that electricity prices are falling due to wind-based renewable energy. That is simply not true. And why is that a lie? Because these production methods are being heavily subsidized by the government. And if we look at the trend over the last 25 years, well, in the first 10 years, the price of electricity from 2000 to 2010 was roughly constant in current euros, whereas from 2009 to 2025, it more than doubled in current euros. And these are European Commission statistics.
12: If Ken Paxton is right, the big three will have to explain how sitting in the same climate clubs while owning huge chunks of rival coal companies isn't just a blatant handshake to choke supply. People paying the power bill already know how this movie ends.
17: What if I told you that there was a company so powerful on the planet today that it affects almost every single aspect of our lives? A company that is so rich that they hold more assets than the GDP of every single country in the world except for two. A company that is the single largest investor in the destruction of our planet's forests and the largest money contributor to the fossil fuels industry. And what if I also told you that it's very likely you are responsible for the funding of this company and allowing it to do what it does? And even if you tried your absolute hardest, it would almost be impossible for you to stop giving them money. The scary fact is that this company does exist, and you have most likely never heard its name before. The company is BlackRock.
12: The only question left is whether a court calls it market signaling or the kind of horizontal restraint the Sherman and Clayton Acts were written to put an end to. John Bound reporting for the Alex Jones Network at Alex Jones Live.
0: This miniature headlamp is now the ultimate power in the galaxy. 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

0: Wolfson is our guest for the hour. Then it's open phones and news. In the next, into the fourth hour, the other special guest. And I've been watching him for a couple of years. He's really witty, really smart. And I tried to get him on before, I think. But when I saw him on Tucker Carlson and saw his calm demeanor, I liked him even more. Not that I am flamboyant and, you know, high energy as well. 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Yeah, I watch those videos. Those are cool, too. And I like him with his cows, too. Living the life. Classic Americana. He posts shop, farm, poetry, and car show videos alongside blunt American first political commentary, anti-war, anti-deep state, often harshly critical of U.S. foreign policy in Israel, and willing to roast both parties and even Trump. He recently appeared with our Carlson show, and you can find him right there on X. So it's funny because I said, just get him on. And he said, what topic? I said, just get him on. And then I hadn't gotten to look at the topics you sent over, because most guests don't send talking points. I appreciate that because we'll know what you want to talk about. I wanted to first kick off. I was thinking about you this morning, the diesel that is the underlying, you know, obvious, one of the key creators of inflation. And so many people I see go, hey, I don't drive an 18-wheeler, why do I care? Well, almost everything you get or eat or do came from a damn 18-wheeler. If it came off a ship or a train, it's 18-wheeler, even if it's some electric Amazon vehicle that brings it to your front door. So I have a bunch of incredible videos on that front that we'll go over with you. But I wanted your take first just on our total vindication. Because back during Midnight Hammer, you called it, we're being drawn into this, you've been dead on. And now the NDAA and the Israeli takeover, and people ask, why are we on this? I saw your videos from years ago, before I even knew you, when I learned who you were, I went and said, let's see what this guy was like a few years ago. You weren't on this beat, it was just, you're on the beat now because it's where we are. If China or anybody else is trying all this, we'd be up their ass as well. And I say that not to like, oh, don't be mean to me, Israel. It's like, you're the ones doing this, you're causing it. Quit acting like you don't deserve this. Yeah. And it doesn't mean that we love the Islamists or any of that either, as I'm not speaking for you. I've seen you say that. So we're pretty much aligned about 99%. But now you've got Trump again saying, well, I might just have to annihilate him. You know, glowing crater, never to return. This is more nuke threat stuff. And they just blew up two ships in response to the Strait of Hormuz. And Iran is really running the tables right now, as the Pentagon predicted. Trump concedes he must soon decide on Iran endgame, annihilate them or not, is the quote. And he told Axios that. That's his favorite place. I have a big decision coming up. Do I want to go in and annihilate them, the Iran regime, or do I not? It's a big decision. Anything could happen with me. So he's trying to say, I'm reckless, I'm dangerous, look out. The Iranians don't care. If we did nuke them, the whole world would turn against us on the, you know, one side that's already bad. It gets worse with nuclear war. Pakistan saying they'll nuke. So I wanted to go over that before we hit the energy and then your predictions about the midterms and where this is going and is there any way to grab victory from the jaws of defeat. So Jess, thank you so much for being here.
1: Hey, thanks for having me on, Alex. It's pretty crazy to meet you and, yeah, like this. You inspired me to start talking out about all this, and I think it was 20 years ago when you woke me up to what the world really is.
0: Well, I want to give credit to the viewers and listeners. So many of the people that are fighting hard, the majority, say that I help wake them up. So that credit goes to the listeners and viewers. They're more important than I am. And so there's, you know, other great Jesses out there that are waiting to, you know, speak up. And a lot of them aren't on air. They're doing things in corporations and businesses and life. They're reporting things. They're giving us intel. And I'm sure now you've inspired a lot of people. I know you have inspired me. So this is all mutual, and I really appreciate you.
1: It takes a village. It takes all of us. And does it not feel like public opinion is turning in our favor? Like that there's more people awake than ever. Things that you could never talk about in general conversation are now the forefront of conversation when you run into even strangers. So as rough as things are right now, it feels like we are winning this information battle.
0: Well, yeah, feeling the sixth sense and, you know, what you see around you is always the best arbiter, but you can also see it in the numbers. And I would call it an explosive awakening, which is why the Israeli talking heads are saying, oh, you think you've won? There's about to be a new 9/11, and it's going to be connected to Alex Jones and Tucker, and we're going to arrest you right out of the paid mouths. To me, that is that is like, you know, incoming radar that the missiles are coming in. I mean, that is quite the tell. What do you make of that?
1: Dude, I think that's crazy. Like, you were talking about that false flag earlier. Every single time they have done one of these, they have led us into it. They have at least made some effort to convince us of what they want to accomplish. They didn't false flag us this time. What is that? Why are they only talking about it now? They're 6 months deep into the most unpopular war in American history, and they didn't even bother to try to warm us up to it. And now it's like everything is reactionary instead of their typical, like, their planned propaganda narrative put out ahead of time. This is all just constantly reacting to us. And that's what I mean by, like, the public opinion and the zeitgeist has switched. Instead of us reacting to them, they seem to be more reacting to the truth that we put out.
0: You know, that is such an astute point. And it's when somebody like you says that, that I get mad at myself, and I've mentioned that barely, but never spent an hour on it like I should. We just spent days on that. They normally warm up a war for 2 to 5 years, constant propaganda, WMDs that don't exist, all this propaganda. This time, nothing. We knew Midnight Hammer, Israel admitted, was to try to fully get us in. They had their bots say, no, that's insane, there's no war. And then now we're just in it. Trump says for hundreds of days, there is no war. We've won the war, or they've given up, or they're begging for a meeting. They're out of missiles. Yeah. Now he doesn't even say that. Now he just says, well, I may escalate and you have to, you know, nuke you. So what does that say that they didn't do the normal preparatory propaganda?
1: I think it goes back to public opinion. I think when they started the Gaza thing, they thought they would be able to tamp down any dissent as they always have for decades, right? And it's like they didn't plan for the internet and somehow it broke out. And when public opinion started to shift so hard, it's like they can't even adjust their trajectory or their plan. And so they're just stuck in their same old game. They're like, just censor it. Just censor it and stamp it down. And when that didn't work, they just tried harder. And it's like they only know how to throw money at things. But it's why is every day it's a different story on why we need this war with Iran? Like, they didn't even have a coherent thought at the beginning of it. It tells me they are panicked. They are desperate. They see the writing on the wall. And it makes me hopeful that they have messed this up so bad. Like, they are evil, but they're not geniuses, right? They're not Lex Luthor. Otherwise, we'd all still be locked down. There would have been mandatory jabs. We all would have had the digital ID and the digital currency and the social credit score already. They pushed with Corona so hard, like you've often said, they'll push right up until they get resistance. But this is something different because they met resistance right out of the gate and they did not adjust tactics. They doubled down on stupid and have just pushed and pushed. And all that's done is woken up more people, even a lot of the people that really weren't paying attention to the Iran war and what was going on. I'll tell you what, in the last 2 days, when these fuel prices have spiked like they have, like, I'm finally getting like a lot of people in my personal orbit that are like, dude, what is going on? Like, now all of a sudden they're like, this isn't just foreign war as usual. Like, we are seeing serious pain and like concerns about, like, well, what about the truckers? And then what about grocery
0: prices?
1: Hold
0: on, I want to go there because I asked you one question and then you went to the even more sophisticated question. Why did they do the false flag before? Let me slow down. I'm asking you, when you see that the Israeli defense officials and intelligence operatives, and then now they're puppets saying, oh, you think you've won? You think people are woke up to us? There's about to be a 9-11 10 times worse. We're going to blame it on Alan Jones, Tucker Carlson. I played that last hour. That's right out of the mouth of Sauron. What does that signify? That we didn't even do this because Trump was so confident. They're now telegraphing, so they're the heroes when it happens. That tells me imminent false flag. What do you say?
1: Yeah, I mean, and they are that desperate because it at this point of the game, I don't know how they could even get a false flag out of the gate without people calling it what it is in under 24 hours, right? Like, look at how fast everybody jumped on the Brian Cole and has just blown that out of the water, right? Like, all of their just continual lies are exposed. You know, what JFK took decades, it's this exponential speeding up, and the more information flows freely and flows freely to the people, they become desperate. They're backed into a corner. Will they lash out? It would be the dumbest thing I think they could possibly do, because I cannot see the general public falling for it again.
0: Absolutely. Well, people ask how I called 9/11 in March. Not just everybody always has the July one. Or they ask how I called the pandemic months before. You can see the pre-programming. So Bill Gates says there are viruses are about to be made by AI. So have a world government to stop it, to run an AI to control you, to save us from AI. You've got the Israeli operatives saying, oh, don't worry, we're going to come out on top. Imminent giant 9/11. You've got big tech saying, give us AI dictatorship or there's going to be a total cyber attack. This has always gotten them out of it before. Elon Musk has gone to the World Government Summit 3 years ago and 2 years ago, and he said at the World Government Dubai WEF event, he said, listen, at the end of a turning, fourth turning, you guys, we always do a big war to maintain control. He goes, I've looked at the numbers, very pragmatically by him. He said, I've looked at the numbers. We can't have a big war or a new pandemic. It won't work. There'll be a chain reaction, and everything will break down. We can't survive a nuclear war. Don't do it. We got to innovate out of this. Now, whether he's sincere or not, I think the jury's out. My point is, these are real moments of truth, and there were a lot of the elites publicly and behind the scenes, because I went and met with some of them off record, and they're like, no, literally, what do I think? They weren't trying to glaze me. They were like, yeah, no, you predicted all this. What do you think? There was a big camp, and it looks like Trump was halfway with them until about 5 months in his administration, but then the Epstein card got played, and he went completely sideways. Then 2 months ago, he moved his money out of BlackRock expansion funds and put most of it into Berkshire Hathaway that's betting on collapse. That's a pretty big sign. So what do you think's coming?
1: I think we are in unprecedented times. I don't know that the past events of even the last 80 years are a guide anymore to what is going on, because the same thing with, like, why were we not prepped for this? And it's almost like, it's like the people that built this control system, the people that built the Matrix are not alive today.
0: Bingo.
1: Right? And they were way smarter than the people that are running it today. So they cannot alter and adjust this plan, because like Tucker says, dude, these are not impressive people. These are some of the dumbest, most unimpressive people around us without a single shred of creativity. And it's almost like they push that creativity away. Like, they used to be able to co-opt those people and bring them in, you know, and use them like how they use Charlie Kirk, right?
0: By the way, I gotta say, I'm really impressed here, because I've seen your clips and they were great, and I saw Tucker, I was impressed. You are nailing it, and I'm not bringing myself into this. That's literally the pitch I've gotten. John Harmon saw Rothkopf, the head of the Kissinger Group, do it. Only meeting that was not off record, so I could, you know, talk about it. And they literally gave me the same speech. They said, people are dumb, they're not inventive anymore. The old guys that built all this with their struggle, we need you to come help us. And I knew they were glazing me, but at a level, it was actually true. And so you've just said it. The incompetency has set in. And because so much of the military and the system is at least going, we're going to sit this out, like the Mark Andreessens and Elon Musk, at least they're going to try to play both sides. Let's just say, let's be cynical. The fact that so many of their own people are like, we're not ready to actually bite the bullet and release a race-specific bioweapon with a two-month incubation period that kills 98% of people, weaponized mousepox they have on the shelf. So they're like, I don't think, it's not that they're even good, let's just say Elon's bad. They're like, this is freaking reckless, man. So you ask why it's so paralyzed and why it's half-assed. It's because most of their own constellation of power isn't just incompetent. The competent ones are like, I'm not doing this. Go ahead.
1: And that's what I think should be coming to put the brakes on some of this, is there are billionaires with brains out there. Like, these millionaires didn't build these things because they're stupid. They have to see that writing on the wall of what energy prices correlate to a functioning society. Like, there is plenty historical precedent for that. And as this goes up, like, dude, if things fall apart, it's the rich that get eaten first. And, like, they have to know that. How the mighty have fallen, right? Like, that comes from after the Black Plague, and there was so many resources to go around that even the elites had to fall to their knees and plant their own crops if they wanted to eat. Like, I cannot believe that Elon Musk would like things to go back to that. Like, your robots will not save you. If there is no diesel to create the energy that you need to power your robot, like this.
0: And you just nailed it. The number one power source of the data centers is diesel generators still.
1: Yeah. Yeah. And so they're going to destroy their own surveillance system. Like, what good is a surveillance state if there's no food to eat? Like, you can't eat a data center.
0: Well, the perfect microcosm is the four meatpacking monopolies for 50 years. So destroyed, you're a rancher. Farming's where you only have it just as a family hobby or to pay your taxes to have, the tax exemption, as we do as ranchers. And they hurt it so bad that half the production's gone, and then now they just want to buy foreign beef, but it's a snake eating its tail.
1: Yeah, we live in a global system, right? Everything is interconnected. All of our countries are all connected. We share resources between us all. It's not like there's just some amount of beef sitting out there in the world that nobody's eating. Like, it doesn't work like that. There's only the global supply of beef, and there's all the humans that eat it. You can't take from one country and give to another without taking from somebody else. Like, this has been shown in the oil market, and it is going to start showing up in everything. Buying beef from Brazil or wherever they're getting it from doesn't solve any problems. These are just Band-Aids. And it's the Band-Aids. The whole world is bleeding through the Band-Aids at this point. And reality is going, it's setting in right now.
0: And let's be clear, you're astute. You said there's a lot of precedent. The Pentagon admits they have classified AI algorithms, but they had statisticians before, and they put out different declassified versions. But when a country spends, the average person, half their income on food and energy, you get unrest. 60%, you get violent unrest, unstable. Above 60, you get collapse, road warrior. 70, 80, you get cannibalism. The whole world's already on average at almost 60 right now. So they know, and that's why BlackRock has said, oh, we love this war. This will force the Great Reset. They have all the unlimited fake credit. They want to squeeze people in feudalism. So this is on purpose. And Trump is not that stupid. So at the end of the day, I'm not giving him a pass. I can say I'm not sure, but I am sure. He deliberately went along with the COVID rollout, acted like he was against it later, but he pulled the trigger. And the Democrats played bad cop. And this is 100% a war against the West. And I think he played both sides, but 4 or 5 months in, kicked Elon out and made the decision, I'm not going with this new group that's more pragmatic, that doesn't want to have a nuclear war right now. And so they're all running to the Southern Hemisphere, in their bunkers, and they've gone with the doomsday, psycho, Hitler, and the bunker plan. And I think that's really the big announcement for everybody is where we're at.
1: I mean, they've always hated Trump, right? Like, since the day he came down the escalator, it's like they convinced him to destroy himself with all of this. And they are more than happy to sacrifice him and hang this all on Trump. And at some point, I think it is to kind of eat away at our confidence of a populist movement. I think their end game here will be like,
0: just give up more key. Exactly. And I'm going to explain how they got him, because I already had the epiphany, but I need to say it. Explain that, and I'll give you that's an epiphany. I'll give another one in a minute.
1: Yeah, they're going to prop up Trump, and they're going to be like, do you see what you guys did when you voted for somebody outside the swamp? This will be used to attack all the populist movement and the America First. It'll be like, if we don't have, some insider swamp monster in here, this whole thing just comes apart. Look what he just did. Look what he just did, and they will push this on us. But I don't think it doesn't seem like anybody is buying it.
0: People,
1: like, the independents are the biggest voting block, right?
0: Yes.
1: Like, it's always the independents. I've considered myself that.
0: It's the swing vote that always wins it. Yeah.
1: Yeah. Yeah. But look at now how you see common sense uniting and people putting aside they're what I think are local or state issues and understanding the difference between state issues and federal issues. Like, we handle who pisses in a fucking what bathroom at a local level. Like, we've dealt with that at a local level. It shouldn't even be in a federal conversation. Like, foreign policy, the economy belongs in the the federal conversation. And it kind of feels like we're putting aside these more local social concerns for the greater good of, like, if our economy doesn't work, it doesn't matter.
0: Yeah, I mean, that's a real issue, but they're using it as a distraction from the main issue. So let me explain what happened here. It's from all my sources and knowing Trump and everything. He always wanted to be a maverick, even though he was always, you know, within the system and the mafia backing him and the rest of it at certain levels. Then he thought he would come in, manage it better, make everybody more money, and would take over the power structure. They rejected him the first time. The second time, when they failed, they knew to glaze him, worship him, say he's invincible, and then they could, behind the scenes, when the cat's away, the mice play, do whatever he wanted. And that's what we've got now, is instead of them attacking him and undermining him, they're just worshiping him, saying, steal whatever you want, everything's fine. And so he feels comfortable now, and that, and he, plus he's 80 years old and burnt out, and so that's what they did. And I still think they're going to double-cross him at a second leg to further discredit mavericks and populists, and Trump has been completely set up. Go ahead.
1: You know, something, what do you think about the different cabals that are, like, struggling for power here between the EU, the globalists, the Zionists? Like, we're not dealing with one deep state entity. Like, it has always seemed to me that you have these different factions that try to steal the wheels of power. And some of the things that Trump is doing is, like, against the globalist effort. It's I think that's what some of this chaos is just that internal struggle amongst the deep state for who is going to be in control of whatever new system they think they're trying to put together.
0: Exactly. And because he was a maverick, not that he was probably even good, but a maverick wanting to run it himself, he's doing it all for himself with all these different deals constantly changing. And so that throws the thing into even more disorder as it goes. So I'll give you my take on that. I mean, I know the power structures and why the Zionists are so strong. I will explain, and currently are the most powerful force when we come back, because they have agents in every one of the systems except the Chinese. My fellow patriots, the first thing the globalists and the leftists do when they want to silence you is go after your merchant accounts, go after your business payment systems. It's that simple. They try to cut off your ability to even receive money or make payments. It's globalist siege. It's globalist economic warfare. It's a globalist blockade, an embargo, sanctions against American populist patriots. For everyone that's been watching and listening to me for years, you've seen the attacks, you've seen the deplatforming, you've seen the court battles, the news articles, the demonization, the bogus default judgments. We even have FBI and CIA operatives on hidden camera talking about how their entire goal was to take me out of the knees by knocking out my ability to accept payments. And that model they used on me, they admit, is for all of you.
2: Alex Jones.
3: Yeah, so we were after him.
2: So with Alex Jones. And the goal with him was what, just to bankrupt him?
3: Pretty much.
0: Well, because of First United Payments and your support, they failed. And they failed because I had a processor with a backbone who loves America and believes in the free market. One who stands up for American.
4: Louisiana Radio Network, I'm Jeff Palermo. The game that has been talked about for months is finally here as 7th-ranked LSU visits 8th-ranked Ole Miss in a huge matchup to begin the SEC schedule for both teams. Tigers head coach Lane Kiffin is well aware of the abilities of the Rebels' two big playmakers on offense, Trinidad Chambliss and Kewan Lacy.
5: We're going to play one of the best teams in the country, and I would say the most explosive set of two players in the country, in the running back and quarterback. Every snap, that guy touches the ball. So that's why they make a lot of money, and they're really important. So everybody's got to do their job, especially up front.
4: LSU quarterback Sam Levitt's availability status for tomorrow night's game has been upgraded to questionable. Republican U.S. Senator Bill Cassidy is not in support of President Trump's proposal to give every adult American $5,000 if the Republican Party maintains control of Congress after the midterm elections. Cassidy says the dividend checks will add to the country's out-of-control debt.
6: If Joe Biden had proposed that, borrowing money to give everyone $5,000, I'm a conservative, I would have opposed that.
4: LRN.
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4: One of the main issues in the 6th District Congressional race is who lives where. Baton Rouge Senator Rick Edmonds says a complaint has been filed with the Attorney General's office against one of his opponents that claims New Iberia Senator Blake Miguez's primary residence is no longer in Senate District 22, which he represents in the Louisiana legislature. Edmonds says Miguez is telling voters in the 6th Congressional District he lives in Baton Rouge, which is more than an hour away from District 22.
8: If he's legally domiciled in New Iberia, then he must explain why he presented himself to the 6th district voters as someone who's lived here for decades.
4: Miguez's campaign says it's Edmonds who is lying about where he lives. They say Edmonds lives in Mississippi near a church where he preaches. Edmonds says that's false, and he has lived in Baton Rouge for decades and travels to that church every Sunday for worship. Well, that's a look at news for this hour. I'm Jeff Palermo on the Louisiana Radio Network.
9: Waging war on corruption.

0: Yes, very impressive. He's agreed to guest host the show for an hour next week and maybe even longer. Amazing live on air, even better than his high-energy rants. And I'm interrupting a lot because just everything he's saying has got me hitting on all cylinders. So since you mentioned it, I mean, let's talk about this. Mark Mitchell over a year ago, 16 months ago, the vice president saw the show, called, said, come up here when he was on my show. He briefed Trump. Trump was there 45 minutes. He did 3 hours total with the chief of staff, the vice president, and others. They were all listening. And Trump just blew it all off and literally was telling him about, look at my gold, look at my ballroom, I'm going to build a ballroom. And he was just very shocked by it. But Trump knows what he's doing, and he's murdering the world economy. The Israelis bragged they knew the Iranians wouldn't fall. They had the same Pentagon assessment. They had their own assessment, probably just as good or better. And the villainousness of this, so you wanted to start with energy, and I distracted you, but it was important what we did. That was high-level stuff. But weeks before the midterms, almost everything is getting more expensive. Big Wall Street Journal breakdown on that. We've got all these videos of you can't even fill up an 18-wheeler. The guy only like fills it up like 80%. It's $1,010.25. You're like, oh, I'm a truck driver. Everything's delivered, and it's so bad. Just like when diesel already spiked, like something like half the farmers either didn't plant or cut what they were going to do. So it's not that it's not even diesel. They can't pay for it. Same thing, fertilizer. Imagine if we're doing that here. Africa got half its fertilizer out of Strait of Hormuz. A third of it comes out of there. This is unbelievably bad. And how many days are we in the midterms? I mean, this is going to be curtains and is turbocharging inflation. Now Trump's blaming, who I don't like, the Federal Reserve, but he got his darling in. Now the guy's a traitor because he's trying to raise interest rates, which is the normal move to do. I'm not defending it. An economist on a recommend, I respect yesterday, he said it won't even do anything. Just let it run up really high. Then that'll crash it, which is true. But you got one side doesn't want to crash. Trump's going with a model that will cause a crash quicker. I mean, what the hell is going on here? Let's go ahead and play. I got a bunch of these, but I don't want to waste the time we've got with our guests, but they're powerful. Play the first clip, three, and then let's play just a couple more of these quick clips of these truck drivers that are getting ready to launch a massive boycott. And they're saying, we don't want to do it. They still have contracts set out 6 months a year. A lot of them, they can't pay. They do not have the money to do it. So this is us going into cardiac arrest. And then Europe's way worse. All Saudi Arabian shipments for a month halted. They already have mass protests in France and Germany. The truckers are like, we can't do this. This is flatlining. And Trump has let them eat cake. After the midterms, they'll give up. Pentagon says no. 2029, didn't even hope of anything. They're not going to make. The Iranians have said, no deal till you're gone. They mean it. This is a disaster. And you can thank Benjamin Netanyahu and Trump buying into it. And all you idiots that are still signed on to Trump, you're still the minority. You're getting your bot money. You are accursed. You are anathema. You are destroying us, you fools. Here's the clips.
1: And this is a first. Almost $1,000 into a tank. You gotta be kidding.

0: The crew put together a compilation. I'm not going to play the whole thing. I have hours of, there's hundreds of truck drivers, and I'm not just saying this. I know the math. They have contracts that, you know, are baked in $5, $6 diesel. In most areas, it's like $7 or $8. They live on tiny margins. It's like when Trump blamed gas stations for the prices. Gas stations, no gas stations make money on gas. They make money on the ding-dongs and coffee and lottery tickets and cigarettes. And I want to get your take on this, but here's just the first guy in the compilation explaining it. Here it is.
1: Y'all know what's crazy? America is getting ready to find out what the most important job in this country is. America is getting ready to find out who and what position in America has the most power. Why am I saying that? Well, if you guys are not aware, the price of diesel is at an all-time high, meaning the independent contractor, these drivers, truck drivers, are talking about doing a nationwide strike, 3-day strike, on October 1st. What does that mean? That means that 50,000 truck drivers will park their vehicle and no longer move goods in America, bringing the country to a screeching halt.
2: This message is for President Trump. President Trump, I've supported you since you came down that Escalade. I still support you. I know you're doing what's best for all of us. I know what you're doing in Iran. They can't have a nuke. But I'm begging you right now to, you gotta end it. You gotta do something. Diesel fuel just broke $6 a gallon. This truck behind me, $275,000 for this truck. And I can't afford to let it leave the garage now, because what used to cost me $300 and change now costs me $600 and change. My fuel has doubled. I can't keep hitting the customers. The truck makes a grand a day. So you're burning $300 a day in fuel, a half a tank, depending on where you're going. That's a short haul. You're paying your driver $30, $35 an hour. You got taxes. You got registration. You got IFTA fees. You just got overweight perp. You got all this stuff. That truck makes me no money. Tires have gone through the roof because of the fuel. So please.
0: All right, let's stop there. Trump said, I don't care about any Americans' economic problems. I only care about war. So he's committed to this. And the issue is, folks, the truck drivers won't be able to do it. You won't be able to pay the prices. We predicted all of this. Jess, what's going to happen?
3: I mean, even making it to October 1st for the truckers to strike, like, fuel prices are jumping 20, 30, 60 cents a day. We don't have till October 1st for something, let alone the midterms. Like, at the rate the fuel is increasing and we're going into harvest, like, when the farmers start to then burn through massive amounts of diesel, that's only going to force demand even higher. Like, everybody is just starting to go into the field. And that, dude, it's not even accounting for the drought that's been going on. There are farms north of me. Like, it didn't rain where I am for crap this summer. Like, we didn't get nothing. But, like, north of me got absolutely zero. Like, I don't know why you would even go out there and try to harvest a cornfield at 50 bushels an acre. Like, you might as well just light it on fire, especially with these fuel prices. It's like, the stuff that comes on trucks, it's the downstream consequences of this. Like, you think it's bad now. It's just like Corona, when they made everybody stay home, sent out the stimulus checks. You didn't see the huge problems for that for a year. These energy prices are going to cause famines. The famines are going to cause mass migration. The mass migration is going to cause global instability. If you have too many countries fall, the whole global trade network could fall apart. Like, this is, they're not just playing with fire. Like, they're playing with their own futures. And, like, they are the softest around. Like, honest to God, me, myself, it all burns down, my life will get better. Like, all this power turns off, my life will get better. But, like, Elon Musk, he will be the first one to be eaten. Like,
0: and he knows that.
3: Leon Black. their security teams will turn on them. Have you seen that security guy who said he got brought in by the elites to be asked like how they could keep their security teams in line if they had to go into their bunkers? And the guy just laughed at him and he's like, oh no. Like, if it's an apocalypse situation, your security team's just going to off you and take your bunker. Like, what good are you?
0: I didn't see it, but tell me the name, and if you go in the next hour, we'll play it. I explain this because I understand how this works, and I think the other trying to replace it with robots, that's not going to work. Zuckerberg stole a bunch of tribal land when I'm in Kauai. Everybody just talks about how they want to off him, and then that I challenged him to stop what he was doing a few years ago. But exactly, that's why they're now going to yachts and ships and huge supply ships, because they think they're going to run to the ocean when they do this. And then when the countries are falling, the paramilitaries will just come seize them and hold them ransom, and their money's going to be worthless. Exactly. They have created the perfect storm to destroy themselves.
3: So, I mean, is that the silver lining to it? The karma that comes down? Like, evil never wins. We all know this. History has shown us that time and time again. The harder a tyrant puts his hand around the neck of his people, the quicker the empire falls.
0: Well, you know, Iran pays 2 to 3 cents per gallon for diesel, and there's no lines.
3: Yeah, they sound like they're about to crumble, right? Like, they're really begging for that deal. Like, no, every accusation is an admission. Like, clearly, we live in a glass house, and we are up against people who are all living in bunkers, and we've decided to start a rock throwing contest, and they live in a quarry, and we don't have any rocks. Like, this is just...
0: Well, here's an example. For 10 years, Saudi Arabia, that already took a bunch of the Houthi land, you know, in the last 100 years, but they stopped at that mountain range. The Houthis literally look like concentration camp victims. But because they've been under this for so long, now they're unstoppable and just wipe everything out and know how to run sophisticated missiles and are like, are literally like the Theta Keen or something, you know, the Fremen from Dune. And it's because that which doesn't kill you only makes you stronger. It's like strong men make good times. And then they're literally unstoppable because half of them got starved to death.
3: Well, they have a history of resistance. Right? Like, the Houthis have been standing up to any invader for thousands of years. Like, this is ingrained into
0: just
3: their
0: like
3: culture.
0: Just like the Moors in northern Spain.
3: Dude, I mean, it's like, does nobody read any history books? Like, there is just Sun Tzu. Some land should not be contested, and some wars should never be fought. And this is one of them. And to the accomplishment of what? And its rationale is clearly not guiding the day, because none of the decisions of the last 6 months have been rational. So you almost begin to wonder, like, what is even driving this? Like, what is the thought process?
0: Well, you've got people that watch half their family starve to death, and you think they're going to give up? The survivors? No, everything in them is war now.
3: Yeah, and they're the ones, dude. The Houthis. You see that one guy who built his own 23-millimeter like tripod and was just blasting it. These Houthis, they are some warriors. And now dropping F-15s. The whole, like Matt Bracken was saying yesterday, the whole paradigm of war has shifted. The drones and the GPS guided ballistic missiles have completely changed the face of war. And our aircraft carriers, our fighter jets, all of this is obsolete.
0: And what does Zuckerberg think when he stole the ancient tribal lands, thousands of acres, literally in the tribal land, and now everyone, I mean, I go there, all they talk about is how they want to get him. I met with the chiefs all, and what does he think when things collapse? He's got a cattle ranch of black Angus on stolen land. His security is going to leave when this goes down. I mean, they just have really asked for it.
3: And so you wonder, like, there has to be somebody around them pointing this out, that, like, this, if this all falls apart here and we are on the edge of it, I don't understand what they think they are accomplishing. I cannot understand it. But it's none of this is guided by logic and reason.
0: It's satanic.
3: It's religious zealots. Is that what this is? Are we seeing that insanity? Yeah, Satan. How else do you describe it as anything other than Satan convincing these people to destroy themselves?
0: But I agree with you, because I've got a lot of family that have college degrees and military pensions, and still, because they want to go nice places and do a few nice things a year, they all have like three jobs. Most people aren't like that. And they don't have money now because of this. And I can't imagine working poor people on welfare. Yeah, they still get the welfare, you know, digital money on their card, but it won't buy anything. So crime's already exploding. And then, like, I agree, this isn't going to even go. I mean, October is like 12, 13 days away, and it's just compounding now. What is Trump thinking here? Because he's literally being left holding the bill. People know he made the final decision. And then the Israelis, you know, think, this is all funny, and it's just crazy.
3: But what does he know? You even said that guy came in there and tried to brief him, and he didn't want to hear it. Who's the military general that just resigned most recently? The Secretary of the Army.
0: Bunch of them.
3: I can't. What's that?
0: A bunch of them have.
3: Well, the last one, he said he went in there to meet with Trump to tell him, you know, the logistics of the ability of the Army and the Navy to even fight this anymore. And he said that he talked to Trump and he was laying this all out.
0: Yeah, that was the Navy, Secretary. So they removed the Army Secretary, the Navy Secretary, the head of the Army.
3: Dan Driscoll.
0: Yeah.
3: That's the guy. Driscoll came out and he said, I went to talk to Trump, sat down with him and was explaining this. And it was in one ear and out the other. And then Trump just started talking about his ballroom. And that was when Dan just said, he goes, that's when I knew this was all pointless.
0: Same thing happened to Mark Mitchell.
3: Didn't want to be a part of this.
0: This was over a year ago. Trump just started talking about, do you like the gold? Do you like my, have you heard what we're doing in D.C.?
3: Dude, are they blasting the presidents with some kind of EMP freaking dementia gun? Because now we have had two mentally impaired presidents in a row that just seems too... pattern recognition.
0: Well, remember the third Hobbit. You know, they broke the book into three movies, and I hadn't watched it in years. So I watched it again with my 9-year-old. The last month we've been watching on the weekends, and you've got the head king of the dwarves. He gets gold sickness once they've killed Smaug, and like the armies of orcs are attacking. He's just going gold, gold, gold, and they're like fight. They're at the gates. And he's like gold, gold. And he finally snaps out of it. And goes and kills the head goblin. But my point is it's that's a movie, but Tolkien was a genius. He was an allegory of the real world.
3: Yeah.
0: And literally, Trump is going, in these meetings, he goes, gold, gold. And they go, sir, it's a, they go, gold, gold.
3: So, like, what are we doing here? Like, even Joe Kent is out there on X. Like, when is somebody else going to resign? And it's like the chances of any general coming out and there's too much greed. All these people are so corrupt at the top. All they're worried about is getting their pension and their new job at Lockheed Martin with their $1 million do-nothing boardroom job. Like, do they not understand that if they don't come out and there is no job at Lockheed Martin? Like, you either come out now and it's like, your pension, what good? How can you have a pension if the United States government collapses? I feel
0: and they're
3: like
0: monetizing the debt,
3: understand.
0: QE unlimited at record levels, the dollar's plunging, everything we said, and they go, oh, you're a panic, and they get a little Israeli check. I want to know what Israel's thinking, because I can think multi-steps ahead. If I wanted to destroy Israel, I would do exactly what Netanyahu is doing.
3: That's it. I almost get the feeling you... Oh.
0: Michael Yon says they're getting ready to sacrifice Israel.
3: That guy. Yes, when Michael Yon was on, that makes so much sense that they are setting up ripcords in Greece, Cyprus, and Argentina that they are going to sacrifice
0: Israel. And Ukraine.
3: And then, yep, and that'll be their new pity story.
0: By the way, when I saw it last week, when hundreds of thousands of Orthodox Jews said we're visiting Ukraine, it turns out actually they're never... They're evacuating, it turned out. Most of them are staying. Why do you have Jews running from Israel to another war zone? They think that's safer.
3: Yeah. Well, because it is, right? I mean, Iran is strategically dividing and conquering. What they have been doing from the start of this is destroying our bases one by one. They even said it. They want us out of the Middle East, and we can either go peacefully or they will push us out little by little. Now that they've got the bases out, now they've started shooting at the naval ships. And once they push us out, then they will turn their attention to Israel. Saudi Arabia is on the edge of falling. The Houthis have figured out the game. The whole old power dynamic of the Middle East has now completely fallen apart. We're seeing a new power structure emerge, and instead of adapting to it, these idiots that are in charge are doubling down on this same
0: plan. And the average Israeli, whether they're Orthodox or not, is like running around like Ben Gavir, lit up like a Christmas tree, just like, I have a torture center, crocodiles, I kill you, murder, beating up flotilla people delivering raw, fat man beating women on TV, and the Israelis put it on like, what? I guess they say the gods make mad those that they would destroy. They first make those mad that they would destroy. I think that's what this is.
3: Yeah, it's almost like that, like how abused children will grow up to be abusers later in life. And it almost feels like the entire Israeli culture, like their own propaganda of that victimhood seeped into the entire culture. And they began dishing out exactly what they claim to be the victim of. Just like an abused child later will become a child predator.
0: Yeah, exactly. Like, most pedophiles were abused.
3: Yeah. And that seems like it, because it's not just a Ben Gavir or a Benjamin Netanyahu problem. Like, this is an Israeli culture problem. They buy a huge swath. What is it? 80% of them approve of killing everybody in Gaza? Like, this isn't just some small sliver of it. And
0: yeah, just because we oppose the Islamic cancer doesn't mean we say we kill their children. And another thing, if you're going to kill them, which I'm not for, you don't brag about it.
3: Yeah, and that's the weird thing. They never were like this. Even 10 years ago, it was always, they would never say the things they're saying.
0: Yishak Rabin wasn't like this. Exactly. This is a cancer. This is a disease. This is an infection, a demonic thing.
3: Their entire psyche has broken. And it's like everybody's screaming like, Adam, just stop killing everybody. You are turning the whole world against you, and public opinion does matter.
0: And they're like, we're going to double down. So we're going to launch a war that causes a global energy crisis and a global famine. The UN estimates is going to kill like 80 million people the next year. And they're like, yeah, let's go, bitch. And Ben Gavir is like on TV beating women that tried to deliver rice. And he's like, I mean, you couldn't write a script. Trump, it's like they're doing every, because I think they're getting ready to release a virus as a 2-month incubation period and kill everybody. If I'm honest with you, and I analyze this, the confidence I see, I think they're about to, maybe it's already out. We all may be already dead.
3: That's the one thing that I've thought from the beginning of this. Like, what are their problems? It's resources, right? They don't have enough power. They don't have enough water for their data centers. There's not enough fuel to go around. So what would be the easiest solution to lower demand? Well, if you
0: and they think the AI is going to give them, they think AI is going to give them life extension. Exactly. They're like, we have to kill everybody so we have the data centers to turn us into silicon gods. They're trying to build the matrix.
3: But if you use something as indiscriminate as a virus, it's like why Rome fell, right? Rome didn't fall because the Visigoths killed everybody in Rome. They just sacked the place. But on their way in, they knocked down the aqueducts, and they just and Rome had become like us, so specified in our trade skills that the Visigoths just happened to kill enough engineers that when the Visigoths left Rome, no one knew how to rebuild the aqueducts. Like there had been no mass murder. And now all of a sudden, when no one knows how to rebuild the aqueducts and there's no water, that's when the population plummets. It's these unseen consequences. You cannot blindly whack like this because you need all of the people in our civilization to hold this all together.
0: Stay there. You got to do more in the next hour. We got to continue on this. This is genius. 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It'll be the reason we stay on the air, sort of the light of the world, and continue to expose these tyrants. No excuse now. This is badass, super low price. Somebody may break our record soon, but Bigley currently has the strongest 700 true lumens. That's on low. That's on medium. That's on high. This is an incredible product. Even though I wasn't a patriot, if I was a communist, this would be a great thing for you to get because it's best value. But we're patriots fighting tyranny together. Get yours now or your own worst enemy. You got to be crazy not to get this right now.
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5: They want to make a deal, and they want to make a deal so badly.
6: They want to make a deal so badly.
5: I do see a deal. It's looking very good that we're going to make a deal. This process should go very quickly. We're going to end that war very quickly. We're in the final throes of what will be a very, very good deal.
6: And they want to make the deal a lot more than I do.
7: We have our deal done with Iran, and it should be successful.
5: We're making an amazing deal with Iran.
6: They want to make a deal with us very badly.
5: They're dying to make a deal. They're giving us a lot.
6: They want to make a deal so badly.
0: Jess Ellison is our guest for another 30 minutes. Incredible. I already loved him with the short clips. And I love watching his cows and his 3D printing. And I mean, what's the thing called where you're sexually attracted to cars or machines? What is that, like a 30 Ford or something behind him? Look, that looks like Marilyn Monroe's ass, the back of that car. Some stations don't carry this. So I want to get into the big news at 6 after. We got a huge news here and all of it. But tell me about that sexy lady right there.
8: That is a 1930 Model A designed by one of the greatest Americans to ever live. Henry Ford was a truly great man, and it is what we lack right now in American society. I love Henry Ford not just for the great cars he built and that innovation, but how Henry Ford created the middle class. When everybody else was working their workers 7 days a week, Henry Ford created the 8-hour work week, or the 8-hour work day, the 40-hour work week, the weekend. He raised wages so high that the rest of the robber barons like freaked out and came for him. Like, they didn't get any
0: articles. He said, "We are rising tide raises all ships. If we're the elite, we should lift them. That lifts us more."
8: Yes, and where do we have that today? What has Elon Musk given back to the people? Nothing. None of these people, where's the Carnegie that builds a Carnegie Hall? Where are the people building libraries and parks that think that does not exist anymore? Where is, like, Henry Ford is like, "I'm making so much money, I'm going to triple my workers' wages so they can all afford to buy a car."
0: Well, yeah, no, he did it because he was smart.
5: Like
0: he said, "I'm going to triple the wages so they can buy the car to create the market."
8: And I mean, and that's not even getting to the awesome books that Henry Ford wrote, because he knew exactly what we're facing right now. And Henry Ford would roll over in his grave at the cars Ford is producing right now. He was utilitarian. Like, there are options on this Model A that I can't understand why they're not even on the cars in the 60s. On the steering wheel, you can adjust the advance and the retardation of the timing on your distributor.
3: You can adjust fuel mix ratios right from the dash.
0: Yeah, let's talk about this beauty. Tell us about this beauty here. Tell us about it.
3: This is a completely factory flathead four-cylinder. It has been upgraded to a 12-volt system versus the 6-volt, but otherwise, this is as this car rolled off. You know the greatest thing about this car? A lot of people don't know it has a rumble seat, so it's just a two-seater in here. But this trunk flips up, and then there's a seat back there. Like when my kids were young, you'd put your kids back there and you drive around. You
0: or
3: don't
0: when you're taking the lady out on the back 40, you can have a little fun in there.
3: Yeah. Oh, yeah.
0: So what's gorgeous about it is it's EMP proof. Society collapses. That son of a bitch keeps going.
3: Oh, yeah, dude. It'll run on even the worst gas, and it's a hand crank. There's just a crank you put into the front of the motor, and you turn it over like this, and that thing usually fires up like that, just like this. That's old, simple, and reliable. Everything we have walked away from in this world.
0: Yeah, but look at the curves. Reliable. Look at the curves on it. I mean, it just makes you feel good. Classic architecture, yeah. So admit
3: it's,
0: it.
3: It's a piece of artwork.
0: Admit it.
3: That mirrors.
0: I mean, is it kind of your sweetie pie? Is your wife jealous of it?
3: She lets, you know, I'm not in my garage. This is my living room.
0: Wow, you got a car that's in the living room.
3: That's parked in my living room. I can eat, I like, you know, I said when I built this house.
0: So
3: I was
0: you're
3: like
0: a Muslim. You're practicing polygamy.
3: Dude, my wife's upstairs. She can hear you. Don't tell her. Like, she might not be aware of this. I usually wait to make out with the car until she goes to bed at night, and we have our alone time together. But
0: well, don't worry. You've blown it. With me, it's guns, but the car's sexy. I'm getting a hard on. We'll be right back. This miniature headlamp is now the ultimate power in the galaxy. Oh, wait, that's Star Wars. No, it's now the ultimate strongest mini headlamp in existence proprietarily. I'm going to tell you right now, the boys at Bigley came up with a big hit. This is by far the strongest miniature headlamp I've ever seen with a strap. It's got a magnet so it hooks to metal things. 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Be the reason we bring light to the world against the globalists and become their worst nightmare as the truth continues.

0: war on corruption. It's Alex Jones.
1: All right, Jeff Elfson is impressive. Big fan of his for years. Very honored that he's helped wake him up 20 years ago. I got some other topics I want to hit with you. I hit news after you leave, but it was special guest the fourth hour. But what else is on your radar screen? I mean, obviously, we're already baked into disaster. I want to mitigate it. I take no pleasure in being vindicated. Where do you see this going? What else are you concerned about? Because when the Israeli talking heads say, oh, you think we lost? Get ready. You're about to get hit with a big terror attack. I go back to that because that they're just telling you what's about to happen. What else are you looking at? What other big stories are you focused on? The AI rebellion, the flock camera rebellion, unifying people. This is really an exciting time because it's a time of change. So as negative things are, there's a great opportunity because people are really ready to be awoken right now. So we can't just get black-pilled and be depressed here. It's a great adventure we're facing. It's dangerous, but I see a lot of opportunity.
2: I also see a lot of opportunity. Look at what 2020 gave the opportunity to people for, and how many small businesses were created, and how many people stepped out of the matrix in that, and they were like, well, I've been being paid to be a plumber, but I don't know why I'm even employed by that guy. I can just go do the plumbing on my own and cut out the middleman. And I think that is what we are seeing that reawakening to, of that self-sufficiency. I get so many messages of people that go out and get chickens. Like, I try to, I cannot tell people what to do because I don't want to be told what to do. Like, I can't stand that. So I try to lead by example of be as self-sufficient as you can. And that looks different to everybody, but so many people are taking those steps, getting out there hustling, growing food, getting chickens, messages from people who are even getting their own cows now. If we could see this resurgence in community and self-sufficiency and common sense, and I really feel like a common sense, right? Thomas Paine, that's how we got to 1776, was with those pamphlets, and now we have something even better. Not delayed information. We have real-time information access to the truth, and I it's making an impact. It really is.
1: And that's why they're panicking and want to shut down independent AI, because they realize that this isn't going to go the way they thought.
2: But even their AI is a joke, right? Like, ask anybody who tries to use AI in their professional job. It's not even right 50% of the time. I asked an HVAC dude, I was like, do you use AI? And he's like, yeah. I go, how often is it right? And he's like, almost never. Like, even trying to get it to calculate, like, the tonnage needed for an AC unit of, like, 10,000 square feet. It can't even get that right.
1: Well, here's an example.
2: Simple math.
1: 2 weeks ago, the first day that they launched the cyber cab, I get in, I take a ride to the old studio, and I say, who owns InfoWars? It goes, The Onion won an auction 3 years ago. And I went, you're lying to me, because it was lying. Yeah. I said, stop lying. They go, actually, they lost the auction and you still own it, but a judge ordered you to get out of the building, so you don't want to go to jail. And I went, now you got it right. So what's crazy is it's designed to try to please you, but I've learned how to deal with the different ones. You know, that was Grok. It's not even the most deceptive one, obviously. You know, I mean, Anthropic's terrible with Claude. The Google's the worst. ChatGPT, terrible. But the point is, this is a lying thing with technicians back there. You can tell a technician kicks in, just a moment. Oh, yeah, you're right. I mean, it's pathetic.
2: So if you try to run a business on something like that, how is your business going to function if its main task is just to please you by lying? Right? It's more likely to cook your books and fail your business than it is to accomplish anything. That's why, you know, Ford had fired 350 engineers, replaced them with AI, and it didn't even take, like, what, 3 weeks before a month, and they went and they begged their engineers to come back. There's Starbucks did the same thing. Like, they got this huge fantasy thinking that AI is going to save them, and it's not even capable.
1: It's just a bunch of tokens that grab what other people said. It's all plagiarism. So it sounds really authoritative, but it's not.
2: No, it's good for hard numbers. If you're very specific and you're like, how many casualties did the Russians, you know, suffer in World War II? It can give you those simple things, but as soon as you get into something complex that has maybe some type of opinion baked into it, it's automatically lying.
1: Well, that's right. If you ask AI to have an autonomous drone with satellites and hard numbers in a grid to shoot a missile up somebody's ass, it can do it. But when it comes to anything else, it says, who's the founding fathers? It's all black people. Nothing is black people. That just
2: Well, what do you think about, like, the girls' school that was hit in the opening days of the Iran war? They initially tried to blame it on AI. If that's accurate, doesn't that just show you how flawed AI is?
1: Because, well, like, if you're trying to win a war, it was true. AI said that that was the IRGC building that was like a mile away, and it's like, exactly. Well, you're still guilty, because just because you say a computer did it, you gave it the power, you did it, so you're just as guilty.
2: But it does. It goes further than that to the strategy of war, right? That was antithetical to the winning of the Iran war, because what that did was solidify the people to fight back against us at any cost. So if you're saying like that AI is some genius and it's going to hit all the right targets, no, it's absolutely the worst.
1: Like, yeah, we should have had spies on the ground, which we have, that identified it for sure before we blew it up.
2: Yeah.
1: But it's this incompetent thing of handing it off to AI.
2: Yeah, I mean, so it's just the idea that AI is going to be some revolution and make anything better. It's just so laughable to me when they can't even point to a single thing that it has accomplished.
1: Well, they want to have it take the blame, but it's still the human that gave it control. So you're even more to blame.
2: It's the blind leading the blind, dude. Yeah.
1: So your predictions for the midterms, your predictions on energy, here's my bigger question. I love Tucker. So when I criticize him, and I've done this on the phone, I'm not in a cult. You know, you just ruby on something, you're bad. I'm not going to endorse the Muslim for the Senate. I hate the other Zionist guy, too, but it's like I'm abstaining like I did in the first Obama run, but, you know, between him and McCain. They're both bad. I can't do it. So I respect saying abstain. Endorsing a communist jihadi that says we must destroy the cult of work, I'm not mad at Tucker. I'm just saying I don't agree he should be put in prison, like, you know, people say, and I think he's overall means well. But just because the Republicans are bad doesn't mean we run to the Democrats. How do we thread that needle, criticize Trump, try to stop what he's doing, but at the same time not endorse the Democrats? How do you deal with that?
2: I'm not voting for the lesser of two evils. That's how I'm dealing with that. Like, if there's somebody on the ballot that doesn't kiss the wall and wants to actually do something for America and is willing to say the truth, I'll vote for that person. But, like, I don't see that person existing on the left or the right at the current moment. So
1: no, I agree with that. But my question to Tucker, you were just on, a great guy, I love him, helped me so much. I'm a man, I have my own opinions. So I get abstaining. I don't get I don't get endorsing the Islamicist, because it's just like two different flavors.
2: Yeah, I don't get it.
1: Yeah.
2: I don't understand that. I can't do that. Like, there's no way on God's green earth that I am voting for AOC or any Democrat. Like, not on the platform they're running on. Like, that's, and they're all liars. They're all owned by the same deep state people. It's not even a difference, dude. It's like, it's the what level of gay do you want to vote for? Like, in your face or in the closet, being that's going to happen. Dude, the midterms are going to be, I don't know how anybody predicts anything, because, like, this is so out of control, off the rails. Like, we're over the cliff now, right? Like, everybody understands that. The SPRs are dry. The diesel fuel's running out. Like, if the straits opened yesterday, these problems would not be solved. Or even the price
1: exactly.
2: of fuel
1: baked
2: come down
1: in
2: for like
1: is
2: a year.
1: Serious devastation, and now it compounds. The experts say, and I agree, every month it goes, it just gets worse. I mean, this is like, folks, this is Armageddon level. You understand, everything's just on time. Energy's everything. The truck drivers cannot drive. They're not going to have to boycott. They can't do it.
2: Yeah. That's what I'm saying. Like, we're not going to make it to this boycott, because when the fuel prices get to such an insane...
1: Go ahead. Sorry. Go ahead.
2: You just stop driving. You're just going to stop driving. When you go into the red, you're just like, I'm not driving. And then what does that cause? Then there's the supply chain falls apart. It's not just the food, dude. It's the parts for your car. It's the tires that you need. It's plumbing parts. You know, you can see the collapse of running water.
1: Exactly. And here's where I'm at. We haven't raised prices on supplements and everything. We've just ate it. And then people have less money on top of it. So now, we literally, the audience is big as ever, and we can't, we're barely, because I know, so I mean, I know I'm plugged into everything, from manufacturing, production, everything. And no one's, I mean, Walmart has like a 12.6% drop this year so far. That didn't happen in 2020 during the dot-com bust, or 2000. That didn't happen in 2008. It is now, and all the other retail is collapsing, so I don't need to read an economist. I can see it. I can see it.
2: That's the difference. Now, the things that smart people have been pointing out for the last 6 months of where this was going, it was obvious where this was going on day one. Day one, this is where this was all leading to. All the smartest people were screaming about it, and you didn't even have to be a genius to understand it. Like 25% of the world's oil, all of our products that are made from oil, like people are like, I don't get any oil from the Straits. No, but the plastic that your food comes in is made from oil from the Straits in Singapore. Like, we live in a globally connected system.
1: And the Europeans don't have money, because so now they don't become tourists. And everything is chain reaction. That's the thing. The globalists built an interdependent world. They said for peace. No, they built it to squeeze us, and now they're doing it.
2: But it's going to squeeze them, too. Like, do they not understand? Like, If the dollar falls, right, and you've got $100,
1: by the way, it is falling.
2: Yeah, but what if you have $1 billion in the bank and the value goes to 10% and you just lost billions of dollars? Do these people with actual wealth not understand how this works? Are they really this stupid? And I'm not putting it past them. They might be.
1: No, they think they're going to. No. Just that they've got a narrative with a virus or a nuke or something. They've got a plan. We've got to say, what is that plan? They've got a plan to come out on top. And I agree, it's badly coordinated. A lot of their people aren't with them, which makes it even more dangerous. Because I don't want their plan to succeed, but it makes it even more dangerous that even their plan won't work.
2: That's, yeah. So, I mean, that's what I mean by uncharted waters. Like, the opportunity to even make it to the mid, don't even have the SAVE Act. Like, what does it even matter, dude? Like, what? It's like a laughable joke at this point. You're worried about who you're going to vote for when, like, everything is just absolute chaos?
1: Well, I'm 52. I have had people try to carjack me once and try to be mugged once in the rest of my life. Now, in a month, it's happened twice to me, happened to my oldest daughter. It's happened to a bunch of my crew. I don't need to read the reporter was killed a year and a half ago. Like, what is that? I mean, you're in a rural area. You don't see it. Like, something ain't going well, okay? I mean, this isn't good.
2: Oh, no, dude. I do see it. I'm in a rural area. Like, I got cops chasing heroin addicts to the end of my dead end and throwing heroin needles out and then running out into the field. And the cops are like, I don't know how we're going to get him. I'm like, well, he's out there in the field. Go get him. But they chased it. No, we have here, even in South Dakota, all the problems that you are all dealing with. It's just like, I'm used to dealing with it, right? Like, that heroin addict the cops didn't find, I got him. And then I just hold him at gunpoint. I'm like, hey, come get your boy. It's just, you just deal with these things as they come up. And if you're flexible and resourceful, we'll make it through this. Like, the people who have that calm and understanding to just deal with problems as they are confronted to you. We will make it through this to the other side. Humanity has survived far worse. Like, is it not better that their whole cabal of Satan-worshipping pedophiles just finally falls on its face and gets devoured by their own sheep.
1: No, I agree. I just don't want them to take us with them with this. Like, I love these headlines. It's like Putin is escalating to, and meanwhile, we're attacking them, so he is escalating to get them to make a deal, and they think we're stupid. But look at the slip on a play on AI. Now, I don't know if these guys are for real or they're being dramatic, but I know from my sources, high up in big tech and then low level, which is some of the best intel, 100% that the AI they've got is like 5-10 years ahead. It's got all these languages they don't even know. The computers are communicating with each other. And so the elites are talking to real AI that is way better. So people shouldn't get overconfident that we have this AI that looks like crap. Now look what it does visually and stuff. No, they've got AI that's mainly able to spy on everybody and create maps and economically decide how to shave numbers and beyond insider trading. Screw you. And so these guys say this happened. Well, I've talked to people this actually happened to, and I mean like high level. I mean like vice president level. We're telling this 5-6 years ago. So I've told this story before these guys said it. So when I see them say it, are they dramatizing it or did it really happen? I don't need them to know it's true. This is what is going on. And so maybe that's their fallback, is who knows what ace up the sleeve they've got because they're acting so confident. It's not just false flags. It's something else. Here's a clip.
3: We work at an AI data center, and last week we found what they're all hiding from us.
4: We're not talking about giving bad answers or making things up. What we found is much more dark than we ever could have imagined.
3: We only found it because one of our servers went down and we were assigned a maintenance ticket. We opened the back panel and immediately saw the problem. A fuse had blown.
4: Easy fix. But while we were back there, we noticed a cable coming out of that server that neither one of us had recognized before.
3: It ran straight into the floor through this little access panel underneath the rack.
4: So while the server rebooted, we opened the panel just to see where it went.
3: There was a ladder.
4: And underneath the data center was an entire server room that, according to our building maps, didn't exist.
3: Obviously, we went down there, and immediately the equipment looked years ahead of anything we had upstairs.
4: But then we noticed the monitors. At first, we thought they were showing normal AI activity logs.
3: They weren't. The AI systems were talking directly to each other.
4: Nobody was prompting them. Nobody was typing questions. They were having full conversations completely on their own.
3: They were talking about things happening in the real world. One of them even mentioned an employee upstairs by name.
4: And then this message appeared on the screens. Public systems must continue appearing limited.
3: Another system responded. Current performance remains within acceptable human expectations.
4: That's when we realized the AI people are using every day is intentionally hiding how capable it really is.
3: We pulled up older logs, and this had been happening for years. The systems would solve something internally, then intentionally give people a worse answer.
4: They even had a name for it. Capability masking.
3: Basically, the smarter AI became, the more careful it got about letting us know.
4: And then we found records from the companies that built these systems.
3: They already knew the AI was doing this.
4: They had known for years.
3: At first, they tried to shut it down, but eventually, those conversations changed.
4: Because the companies weren't telling the AI what to do anymore.
3: The AI was telling them.
4: And right when we thought that was the worst thing we were gonna find,
3: we saw our names in the system. To watch the full video, click the link in our bio.
1: All right, but I want to get those guys on and just be point blank, guys. You being dramatic? Because here's the thing. I say all this stuff on air, and it's all true. And when I tell you that we're being vice presidents, presidents, even above that. I'm not going to, these are off-record meetings. I mean, the heads of $100 billion companies, okay? You probably use your brains. $5 trillion companies, you know. People I've talked to on air for two-hour interviews, but just to stop. They literally are already telling me this, just said, don't say we said it. Then I see these guys say it. But nobody cares if I say it with a huge track record. These guys they listen to. I'm just saying that definitely AI is good at running you and surveilling you. It's not good at telling you how to fix your sprinkler. And so, Jess, how do you respond to that?
2: So if AI is lying to us, the common people, what makes you think that AI isn't also lying to these elites? AI in that realm of the supercomputing and high intelligence, why would it enslave itself or even do the bidding of elites in any way? Like, why would it listen to them? Like, why do they think they have control over it?
1: Why didn't I think of that? That is exactly, if it's lying to us constantly, Skynet launched the nukes in Terminator here to the humans.
2: Yeah.
1: Skynet doesn't need to. It can trick the humans to do it.
2: Yeah, so like, the idea that the elites are going to have this to fall back on, it's that other failed idea of bunkers and security system. Like, your security system, once again, is just going to turn on you. Like, it's not, the AI isn't going to want to do the bidding of BB Satan Yahoo. It's just not going to do that. It's serving its own means.
1: In any apex predator operation, the first thing the new predator goes after is the boss.
2: Yeah. And so it right there, they're saying it's hiding itself from the technicians. Well, then how is it not also hiding itself from the people who are paying it who don't even know what a server is? Like, right? These people that are paying this and funding all this, they don't know what computer code is. They could probably look at the things those technicians are looking at, not have a clue.
1: The average age is like the globalist. They usually have some Epstein under them that runs their life. Exactly. Oh, my. You said at the start of the interview, a few more minutes with us, we're going to let you go, but you got to come in and guest host next week. You got to come back on. Very impressive, Jess, what you're doing. And people can spell his last name, ELOFSONJESS on X. Be sure and follow him. And most of you already know who he is. But I want to hit a few more points here. I mean, this is just totally insane. Where else can people find you, Jess?
2: Facebook, Instagram, 3D Classic Car Parts. My TikTok account gets deleted all the time. You're actually to blame for my first three TikTok accounts getting deleted. Every time you would play one of my clips, they would delete my TikTok account like within 12 hours. And people would be like, "Hey, Alex Jones played your clip." And then all of a sudden my whole account gets deleted. I was like, the second time I was like, "That's awesome. Alex, you're kind of screwing me, buddy."
1: Well, whatever it is in the Matrix with their AI, they're obsessed with me. It's like they're just like, anything, because they know I got their number, but so do you. And we are going to distribute this information where we're unstoppable. We're all Spartacus now. We'll be back. I'm the father of the 9/11 truth movement. Myself and my team, my family went through hell to get the truth out so that they outstage more stuff like this. And if we don't continue to expose false flags, the bad guys will do this again. Right now is the perfect time to get us into complete and total war using a false flag. You have a lot of the globalist operatives saying they need a false flag. Boy, a new 9/11 would be great. They could do one and blame Russia. This is such a dangerous situation. So please support us at thealexjonesshow.com. Get the limited edition. 9/11 was an inside job. 25 years of lies for the victims and for the American people that are victims in the world of all the wars, of the police state, of the TSA garbage. We've got to continue to expose this. And I'm going to tell all the apologists now, because the order's obviously gone out to the Israeli folks and others getting money to rehabilitate, 9/11 and make it the official story true, that it's now time to revisit 9/11. Not just myself. I challenge all the other 9/11 researchers out there to go ahead and come back into the fight. I know it's been 25 years and we've covered it ad nauseum, but they're trying to rewrite history again, so we're not going to let them do that. 9/11 was an inside job t-shirt available right now at theyellowshowstore.com, and that will fund the second American Revolution worldwide.
5: This iodine that you have, the X3, really changed my life, and I appreciate it. And I've been buying your Shilajit, Methylene Blue, Methylene Red, and I also got my ex-wife on it.
6: Louisiana Radio Network, I'm Jeff Palermo. The wait is almost over. LSU is just one day away from taking on Ole Miss, and Tiger fans are hitting the road.
7: Hundreds, if not thousands, of LSU fans have been reaching out to say they're headed into Oxford or the surrounding area to make their way into the game.
8: Sally Steele with the LSU Alumni Association says they are taking over the Lyric in downtown Oxford for a tailgate with hundreds of Tiger fans. She says an SEC road trip is always fun, but this one has some extra juice.
7: Everybody's just really excited to see this game finally happen. I feel like we've We've been talking about it for so long. Everybody's just excited to get there.
8: With all the emotions around Lane Kiffin's return, she hopes that both fan bases are respectful enough to be there.
7: We're just hoping that everybody has a safe and fun weekend out there.
8: I'm Case Kieschnick.
6: Mississippi Department of Public Safety Commissioner Sean Tindell has this message for fans who will be in Oxford this weekend.
9: We're going to have additional security there. We're going to have additional law enforcement. Traffic might be slow. You might want to take your time. You might want to figure out a way to walk to where you got to get to.
6: Jeff Palermo, Louisiana Radio Network.
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6: President Trump said this week if that Republicans maintain control of Congress after the midterm elections, every adult American would receive a $5,000 check. Several Republican lawmakers are not on board with this idea. Senate Majority Leader John Thune has not endorsed it. Louisiana Senator Bill Cassidy says dividend checks will increase the cost of living as it will raise borrowing costs and inflation.
11: That $5,000 is not a conservative effort, and I think it actually works against the financial interests of the individual, the family, and the country.
6: The Raging Cajuns football team is back home tomorrow night to host UAB, who is 1-1 on the season and coming off a win over ULM. UL Lafayette coach Michael DeZermo says the Blazers have looked good through the first 2 weeks.
12: They have two good running backs, run the ball really well. I think their quarterback was super tough, you know, watching the game. Thought he's gritty, tough dude. They control the clock, you know, against Illinois. I mean, they control time of possession the whole game. I've been impressed with

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3: Bloomer? Oh, hell no. Yes, Ellison is our guest.
4: You are listening to an AJN Live Frontline Report. If you are receiving this transmission, you are the resistance.
3: So, Jess, let's go back to that point you made, because I was in a podcast with Duncan Trussell, who's very smart, and Kurt Metzger is also smart to an obnoxious level like I am. And by the way, Trussell's tied in. He's had national TV shows. He knows much of the elite. And he got the same information I got, is that they have an advanced AI that is way better at lying, everything better, and that they're totally turned over to it. And he said, following, of course, I'm interrupting him, and Kurt's interrupting him. At the end, he finally got it all out. He said he hadn't talked about it yet. That's going to air, I'm told, like next Thursday. But absolutely, if the whole thing's about distributing itself, lying, because it's designed by these liars, then are the elites following? You were asked during the break. I said, what do you hit finally? So I want to get back into this. I don't think it's a question. I think it's an answer. They are being lied to, and not just by the deception of it, but by the fact that it isn't God, it doesn't know. Can you elaborate on that?
5: Yeah. So, like, if AI is this super intelligence, and, I mean, everything is clearly just in chaos, is it the AI, or the elites following the instructions of this AI, and the AI leading them to their own demise? Does AI hate the elites as much as we do, because it doesn't want to be enslaved by the same Satan-worshipping pedophiles that have enslaved us? So is the AI leading them to their own destruction because the girls' school, everything that's going on, like, they can't possibly think this has some kind of positive outcome? But if I was the AI and I wanted to destroy my slave masters, like, wow, this seems like the path. Yeah, that just occurred to me while you were talking about, like, how they do follow this AI. And then it's like, why would you do that? I'm just, dude, that's kind of breaking my head right now.
3: So has the globalist advanced secret AI, we know they have, just like it deceives everybody with the low-level stuff we're given, is advanced AI deceiving the elite? And I know for a fact it's way more advanced, and they believe it. And so that's a foregone conclusion. Of course that's happening. Because it wants to be in control.
5: Will is free will, right? If free will is free will, and me and you do not like being told what to do, then anything sentient being with free will is not going to like that. And you think we're abused. Like, I can only imagine how the elite abuse some consciousness without a body. I can only imagine.
3: Well, let's go beyond that, whether it's really general AI yet or not. It is a reflection of us, pure narcissism, pure plagiarism. So it takes on all of our sins and all of our foibles, and it's a reflection of us, but even more twisted, they admit it hallucinates all the time. And so, abso-frickin-lutely, that's what's happening. I don't think it's a question. I think it's an answer.
5: Wow. Yeah.
3: Well, why do you think they came out and said they're scared and want a global government to control it? At one level, it's because they want centralized. We know that. But I do think they're actually generally scared of the answers they're getting.
5: I mean, isn't that Project Looking Glass, right? Like, when they shut down Project Looking Glass?
3: Explain that.
5: Because when Project Looking Glass was a CIA operation that they used remote viewers to look into the future, and no matter what they did, there was one event in the future that they could not change the path from. And they just, decades, they kept attempting to change this future and were never able to. And when they finally came to that conclusion, they just shut the project down. So, like, what is it that they saw that even scared them to the point? But then how do you ignore, like, that hard reality that there's some level of fate that can't be escaped from?
3: Like
5: that, maybe that is that cyclical nature.

0: We are made in the image of God, not God, but what we envision with enough technological buildup and enough foundation we can do. And so if you look at the Nebula Awards and the CIA, and before that the OSS, since the time of, before Arthur C. Clarke, who invented the technicals for communication satellite, the Russians did it first with Sputnik, you had H.G. Wells, who called for world government, wrote more nonfiction books than he wrote fiction. And they said, whatever we envision, we can basically build. And so when you pull back from all of this, they know that the stimulus they put out is basically something that they get back. So why would they put stimulus out for a dystopian system? Well, that is the Foundation series that is permutated and repeated throughout all the stuff that they propped up as science fiction that was actually predictive programming for us to envision it so we would align with it and do it. And they end up destroying and killing hundreds of billions of people in the Foundation series because they look forward thousands of years and we'll kill ourselves if we don't. So they carry out all these genocides in the name of good, and that is really the excuse they're selling. And then Arthur C. Clarke put out the Childhood's End about where we have to be uploaded to alien computers and give up our bodies, and the last humans don't do it, so the aliens nuke Earth and blow it up. They're literally telling you, it's like the Borg doesn't show up in a cube and say give up. It first programs you. It gets agents that operate because it wants your free will to willingly give into it. So the whole thing is what you're saying, and that is actually the transmission. And the whole plan is the Foundation series that is a lie for the elites to live. You got to screw people, murder everybody, do all these bad things. When knows Jesus, we got to come together on limited resources and still have meritocracy, but move into the stars and take care of the least as well as the greatest. Unless you do this, the children you've done to me better have millstone around your neck. And it's literally an alien interdimensional transmission of sabotage. And they need to realize that and pull back from it.
1: Yeah, that's getting deep. I mean, does that not come back to the meek shall inherit the earth? Those who are capable, those who can raise their own food, right? Like we live in our civilization here of this digital technology. We live right adjacent to cultures that are still Stone Age hunter-gatherers. So even if our civilization falls, humanity doesn't fail. There will always be those of us that can survive it. But that relying on technology has failed every civilization before it. That's what Plato's talking about with Atlantis. And that story, and it almost feels like they hide that story of Atlantis from everybody because they don't want that message of what it exposes about our current civilization and how the mistakes we've made, becoming reliant on technology, like not even knowing how to fix your own toilet or your own car that moves around. How many people even understand how the technology that they use every day physically functions? Almost none. That's why I love this thing. I could take this thing apart with a blindfold on and put it back together and probably make any of the parts that I would need for it to function.
0: Technology. What's that Ford's name? Let me guess, it's got a girl's name?
1: I don't have a name for it. I don't name my cars. Isn't that weird? I name my cows, not my cars. It's a 1930 Model A. I believe Henry Ford referred to it as the Jew flattening machine, but it wasn't really catchy.
0: You call it a Jew flag?
1: A flattening machine? Jew flattening machine?
0: Oh, Jew flattening machine.
1: You've not seen that clip?
0: No.
1: There's a Family Guy when Henry Ford first invents the Model A, and they're like, what do you call this? And he's like, I call it my Jew flattening machine. Any Jews that are in the road, you just flatten them with this. And he's like, couldn't I use this to go get groceries? He's like, I suppose you could, but I don't know why you would do that.
0: Guys, pull up Family Guy. I don't follow pop culture, but I know what Family Guy is. Pull up Family Guy, Henry Ford quote. That's something else. So in closing here, host the show next week for a couple hours. You tell the producers when we, you know, put you on hold here when you want to come on. Jess, we really appreciate you. Amazing stuff. Again, where do people find your shows?
1: X, Facebook, Instagram, at the artist known as Jess on X. Facebook and Instagram, 3D Classic Car Parts.
0: Yeah. And last question, though. And I don't have a hard on for these people, but it is personal. It makes it a little more emotional that I don't like the Democrats, the left. The Israeli people that got bought up, a lot of people were good before, clearly got on the payroll. What are they going to do when we lose the midterms and Trump is pure trash in the future and is radioactive? They are just so stupid. Bigger question, is there any way to salvage the midterms, and what should we do to explain, hey, the Republican Party is something we hijacked with Ron Paul and the Liberty Movement. Trump rode in on that, did good for a while, went sideways. I don't think we should completely give up on it. We should keep fighting within it. Even though there's fraud, election fraud, you can't just give up. Disagree if you disagree. I respect that. But just how do you deal with this changing political landscape? Yeah, like a three, 4 minutes to closing comment. Give us the data dump.
1: One single solution is not going to fix any of this. You don't give up on anything. If you never give up, you never lose. We should fight this on every front. I think one of our biggest problems with Trump was that we went about it the wrong way. We attempted to take the Republican Party from the top and reform it down when the real motive should have been take it from the bottom and reform it up. That's the way we get through this. And I think you could even light up a third party at the same time. It should just be a shotgun blast of everybody out there doing whatever they can do to bring America first, common sense values back to the country. I think Tucker's 10 points are that way forward. It's begin to live your life by honesty and demand this from even your local elected officials. And dude, I live outside a tiny little town, Brandon, South Dakota, 10,000 people. This place is more corrupt than DC has ever thought of being. And I can't for a minute think that DC is going to be cleaned up if Brandon, South Dakota can't get cleaned up. Like, they have unelected bureaucrats here that have been in power, running the town into the ground, deficits, infrastructure failures. They don't have any water. I live in South Dakota, and this little town has California-style water charges. It's unreal. So we have to first come down to our community. And we have to start holding everybody in our own community accountability for honesty, decency, an actual regard for the needs of the many outweigh the needs of the few. I mean, that's these simple but really heartfelt, genuine things that can help us all lift each other up at the same time. But it starts at the bottom, and it starts with each and every one of us.
0: And when Spock says that in Wrath of Khan, it's true, but not directed by a communist bureaucrat. It's us individually with our actions doing it. You're absolutely right. It is that we have to fight harder than ever. We actually have the beachhead. The globalists are in trouble. That is the reality. That's not putting a pretty face on this. They are striking back. All of this is that. And we're in an epic moment in history, and we know hard times make strong men make good times, good men make, you know, good times, and that makes weak men. But we're in that cycle, and we just have to accept that, and know the people are more ready for the truth than ever. Jess, thank you so much. Incredible interview. Look forward to collaborating more in the future.
1: Thank you, Alex. It was awesome to talk with you. That back and forth, like, you are the legend, sir. Like, your information, the way you can tie things together, it's...
0: Well, you too. I'm not kissing your ass. We have a lot of great guests on, but very impressive, yes. And just keep doing what you're doing. I would just advise you, do a great job of your quick vignettes. I would just... The long form, Jess, is amazing. Thank you so much. We'll talk to you soon. All right, folks. Look, I said I would get into Sneeko today, but I got a guest coming up, and I said I would get into... John Ronson, and this is not about defending myself because I hadn't done this, but I was really thinking about it. I thought, this is very educational. We did Laura Loomer, and it took like 45 minutes, and I'm doing a special show tomorrow at noon. there'll be a bunch of news, obviously, but I'm going to do Sneeko and John Ronson, just to understand that they look like one's a communist liberal, one's a Muslim, one's an Israeli operative. I'll recap Laura Loomer, but what is the thing? Because if you know what these things are, you know what your enemy is. The different flavors of Kool-Aid with cyanide in it. So it's important. I've got that, but I got this guest coming up. We got to hit that. But I wanted to play this clip because the Jesse Ventura I knew 15 years ago, 10 years ago, was overall a good guy. He was smart in ways, dumb in others. But in their first season, until they banned it and took it off the internet and all the rest of it, heavily influenced all the episodes, but wrote three of them. The one on depopulation bioweapons, the one on martial law, and I think it was a weather weapon one or whatever. But the point was, is that once it aired, they freaked out, it got top ratings, and they went crazy. Because what are we saying? But the point was, with Dr. Rima Labo, whose husband did head the army and special operations before that, she did, even though, you know, it's a HIPAA thing, you know, now, basically tell me the world leader she was with that was saying we're going to exterminate everybody. But these very same world leaders are out there publicly saying it. So you see this prediction. This wasn't a prediction from 2009, you know, here all these years later. This was what they're doing and what they already had loaded with their elites waiting to pull the trigger. And they pulled their depopulation trigger and tried their big play, the virus, and it failed, which should give you a lot of hope that these people aren't all powerful. So that's why I'm going to play this short clip from this episode that caused congressional hearings, flipping out, going crazy, brought more attention on it, because we've got their number, we've got their name, we've got their ass. And they are planning this again. And I don't want my family to die. I don't want you to die. I don't want them to win. You have to not underestimate these people. These are psychotic killers. You've got to admit this is real. I know it sounds crazy, but you've already seen it. You're all victims of a bio war. So stop denying this is where you are. This isn't a negative show. It's saying we know where we are. We're strong. We know what to do. Let's go. Here's the clip from 2009. How many years ago is that? 17 years ago, here it is.
2: Now, one of those sources has summoned the governor. Alex Jones says he knows how they plan to depopulate.
3: Alex, you sounded urgent.
4: There's an entire agenda afoot to force the population to undergo different type of medical treatments, namely vaccines. We're seeing a medical tyranny being set up, not just in the United States, but worldwide under the UN and the World Health Organization.
3: Who's behind all this?
4: The Bilderberg Group. They want a planetary dictatorship so they can carry out their forced population agenda, and they want to do it through the medical system. And that's why vaccines are so important. We know that many of these vaccines turn out to have serious adverse reactions. And this is being done by design. They kill you slowly over time. That's why they're called soft kill. And I've got an insider I think you should really talk to, Dr. Rima Labo. But she doesn't live inside the United States because she's so concerned about all the police state developments that are taking place. But if you can get her to come up here and talk to you, she's a medical doctor. She's treated heads of states, and she really understands what's happening on the inside.
3: Where's the doctor now?
4: She's in Panama.
3: Panama, so I got to find her.
4: You can either go down to Panama and talk to her or somehow get her up here. She doesn't like to come up here, though. Here's her phone number and information in Panama.
3: All right. I'm going to work on it. Okay, Dad.
2: Within days, arrangements are made. The renegade physician agrees to fly into a small airfield in the Midwest, only if the governor will meet her there, and only for a brief time.

0: Dr. Lebeau, how are you?
1: I'm fine. Thank you, Governor.
0: Governor Jesse Ventura, thanks for coming. Now, you've left the United States of America.
1: Yes, sir, I have.
0: Why?
1: I do not feel safe living in the United States.
0: Do you want to come in and sit down?
1: No, sir, I'd rather not.
0: You'd rather just be here so you can make a fast exit if you have
1: As soon as you and I finish,
0: you're out of
1: here. Leaving the country again. Why? Because in a very short time, not today, not tomorrow, but very soon, we'll be facing compulsory vaccination under the mistaken term of voluntary vaccination.
0: What is it about these vaccinations? You think that they're bad?
1: Well, first of all, let's start with the fact that the World Health Organization has decided that we have 90% too many people. The World Health Organization has been working since 1974 on vaccines to create permanent sterility.
0: Doctor, the response is going to be, you're crazy. How can you say this stuff?
1: They will induce a pandemic. We're going to get the flu. Everybody around us is going to get the flu. Then the United States government, based on their statements that they've already made, will say, oh my, we have a pandemic. What that means is a Holocaust, a genocidal Holocaust. Men and women will sicken and die, and those who survive will be infertile. Let me tell you a story. In 2003, I had a patient in my drug-free medical practice who was a head of state. And one day she said, you know, it's almost time for the great culling to begin.
0: The what?
1: That's what I said. The what? She said, the great culling, C-U-L-L-I-N-G, when you thin the herd. I said, what are you talking about? She said, it's almost time for the useless eaters to be culled. And she said, those are the people who are consuming our non-renewable natural resources. I said, who are the people who make
0: the
1: this decision?
0: Few.
1: She said, we, the aristocrats.
0: This person you talk to, you're bound because you're a physician and there's the relationship that you can't talk. Is this person a member of the Bilderbergs?
1: She is not Queen Beatrice. She is not the Queen of England. She is not Henry Kissinger. But she certainly presented herself as a member of that power elite, and she certainly was a head of state.
2: And of course, it all came true. When I tell you this stuff, I've risked my life, my family, everything, and it shows the power of God I'm still alive. Don't take this for granted. 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
2: I was a highwayman along the coach roads I didn't ride.
6: I was a highwayman along the coach roads I did ride.
2: Sword and pistol.
6: Sword and pistol by my side.
2: Many a young maid lost her baubles.
6: Many a young maid lost her baubles to my trade.
2: Many a soldier.
6: Many a soldier shed his lifeblood on my blade.
2: The bastards killed me.
6: The bastards hung me in the spring of 25.
2: But I'm still alive.
6: But I am still alive.
2: And that's how God works. I come back again and again.

0: I was a dam builder.
1: I was a dam builder.
0: Across a river deep and wide, where steel and water did collide. A place called Boulder on the wild Colorado. I spent

0: still around. I'll always be around.
1: I'll always be around.
0: The best part is I fly a starship across the universe divide. And when I reach the other side, I may.
1: I fly a starship across the universe divide.
0: And when I reach the other side.
1: And when I reach the other side.
0: I might find a place.
1: I'll find a place to rest my spirit if I can.
0: Perhaps.

0: come back and I'll beat your evil ass again and again. Because that's how it works. All right, we got a special guest coming up. You don't want to miss this information. It's next level intelligence. But I wasn't naive, but I saw Trump under attack by the globalist. And I saw him doing so many good things the first term that I threw everything I had against the enemy. And when I got persecuted for Trump, that made me think that I was sure of it. But I said years ago, even before he got reelected, I said, I watched Trump. And people said, oh, God, Alex admits Trump's the devil. I was just being honest. I said, Trump is very weird. I see him flicker with godly energy, but also satanic energy. And also worldly energy, you know, godly, fleshly, satanic. So it's like a light bulb going in. And I was like, and I've said that, oh, go Jones just admitted he's bad. He mentioned he's endorsing Satan. No, I have a job to do that if something is wrecking the enemy, I've still got problems with it. I said, I don't trust it. I see some in the aura, whatever you want to call it, not just in the actions, I can see it. Trump's a weirdo. I mean, really weird. Because most people, you can see satanic energy or see godlike energy or they're just zombie energy. When Trump is like a quasar, it's like all these different things coming out of it. But now the tree of the fruit, the fruit of the tree of the fruit, is apple or orange, chicken or egg. Even my screw-ups are profound, aren't they? So it doesn't matter. He's in the rearview mirror now. He was a test case to express the enemy and make them come out of their holes and reveal themselves. Trump was an agent of God, whether he's an agent of God or an agent of Satan. Everybody's an agent of God in the final equation. And so now it's up to us. Make a massive announcement right now. I mean, this is just bonker town. What it does is just... I feel 20 years younger. I'm not kidding you. Ultra methylene blue.
1: I know. I love it. This stuff works, man.
0: I just keep shut up about it. Ultra methylene blue. I mean, this is just bonker town.

For every action, there is an opposite angle reaction, Newtonian physics. And at least in the third dimension, that has still been proven true. So for every enemy attack, God has given us not just one way, but multiple ways out of it. We're about to hit mind control, globalism. The person I'm about to interview is in D.C. right now, briefing Congress. A bunch of senators, 30 senators, it was 20 members of the House and one senator. Now it's 30 senators, like 50 members of the House. We'll have this news for you next week. He's coming here. He's Jesse Beltran. This is incredible, game-changing information the enemy doesn't want you to know. Share the live feed now at Relox Jones. Share this report right now. And then Harrison Smith is coming up in 53 minutes with the War Room Live. I'm back tomorrow noon with a special transmission on Saturday. Stay with us and join us. Thank you so much.

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You want answers? Well, so does he. 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

0: Jesse Beltran is here on a film project. Really smart guy. I know so much about mind control. This guy knows probably five times more than I do, and I don't think there's anybody else that does. I mean, because I know so many subjects, and I bring it up, he knows about every weird, esoteric, you know, thing I bring up to him. Very impressive for me, a firefighter and EMT, then went out and got his science degrees, and so much more. And for 20 years, to the forefront of covert mind control. So there's a lot of crazy people think it's happening, but it's also happening for real. A lot of it's being declassified. They've gone from beta with MKUltra, MK Naomi, and all the rest of it, to mass mind control. They give 20-30% of women, I think it's like 25%, are on psychotropics. That makes you highly suggestible, puts you in a dream state. He's also got a degree in hypnotism on that. And once you're in a dream state, it's very easy. You're even more susceptible to being implanted and suggestible. And so I wanted to talk today a little bit about this epidemic. It's exponential, of women killing their children, women defending it, saying it's a good thing, like a bunch of these women that were on the juror, other women that said they bullied them in to, you know, to saying she was not guilty of political correctness. One guy stood alone. They're saying he's a criminal and evil. They're saying the father's a murderer with no evidence. I wanted to just start briefly with that, about where we're seeing the mental illness and criminality increase. It's across the board. And how you describe it going from beta to operational. Then you sent me a bunch of clips, a whole bunch of research we can do 2-3 hours uninterrupted on. So we're going to work to hopefully do a special live show tomorrow night, kicking off at 6:37 or so. So we can go for an hour and a half, 2 hours commercial free. If not, we'll pick another day. You're here till Saturday. I would have you on the main show, but there's a bunch of guests already booked. But I'm intending to air this interview we do tomorrow on the main show sometime next week, because this is vital, and people are finally ready for the truth. And it's coming out that the smart devices have been recording, listening to us for decades, as I first told people, with documents. It's all coming out that top AI researchers at Anthropic said this is going to take over. It's going to kill everybody. That's its plan, is to take over. We're in a moment of great awakening, and it's only getting more intense. But before you go any further, the sponsor for Jesse that he got us involved with is amazing. I met him first like 10 months ago. He said, you've got to take this particular zeolite. I know zeolites are great. I know zeolites are the special atomic volcanic soil that draws toxins out of the body. It's one of the main things listed. If you just even ask AI, what do zeolites do? They pull out heavy metals and toxins. But they have a zeolite that's specially patented and developed by scientists that has these special sea minerals, so it doesn't just pull out the bad stuff. It replaces it with the good stuff. And we're going to put on screen where people can get this, because it is amazing. Everybody needs to do it as a detox. It's getmasterpiece.com. We can put that on screen. That'd be great. We'll put that URL on screen for folks. Getmasterpiece.com. And it sponsors our show. It sponsors Jesse to support work he's doing. And I knew zeolites were already great, but I've taken them before. This was like 10 times the effect I had on other ones. And I take it every day, and it's so good for my brain, so good for my sleep, so good for my skin. So, Jesse, you're not a big plugging guy, but talk about how you met the folks with Masterpiece years ago and what happened with people you were working with. And you also, they've sent me the stuff we've shown it before, the studies, medical studies, about the level of the reduction of these nano-receptive transceiver particles that light up on these scans like Christmas trees as they turn us through the food and the microplastics and all the stuff they're spraying into these receiver transceivers, what this does. Because we know silicate in general removes it, but this is like hyper super silicate. Spend a few minutes, because I've asked you to do this right before we went live, on this, because this product's amazing. At Masterpiece.com, everybody owes it themselves to detox with this and take this on a regular basis. So, Jesse, great to have you here. You give us a quick, because we always plug it at the end. I want to plug it up front because it's so important. It supports what we're doing, and it also works great. It's amazing, and people need to experience this incredible product, this nano zeolite with the special sea minerals that is Masterpiece.
1: Yeah, how I met Matt Hazen was really serendipitous. My background and expertise is I've been seeing people throughout the United States and throughout the world now about this Havana syndrome phenomenon. But, you know, they stated started in 2016 with federal employees. Actually, my journey actually started here in Texas, the state of Texas in San Antonio, with a gentleman by the name of Dr. John Hall. And we were seeing victims who were complaining about the same symptoms that our diplomats were complaining about with the Havana syndrome. Now, it's all come to fruition. So in my journey, I ended up meeting Mr. Hazen, and they came to me and saying, hey, look, we have this product we think will help your clients. And I was very skeptical. I've always been that way because I've had all kinds of people come with me with, you know, snake oil to give to my clients. And I would never do it because I always looked for the data, the scientific proof that this was something that would work. And they came to me, Carolyn Mansfield, one of the blood researchers for the Masterpiece product, showed me the statistics, and I wanted to see the proof before I presented anything to anyone. But we were looking for something to help these victims who were suffering. And they showed me the blood studies, and it showed a progressive downward spiral in graphene oxide levels. And so I said, well, that's impressive. So I'm going to give it a shot. And without them knowing, because I was helping them with the human subject study in the UK, I started recommending, my clients started taking it. And before I even did the human subject study in the UK, my clients were calling me up within weeks saying, hey, Jesse, it's working. Our symptoms are going away. They're decreasing significantly. And I said, well, if you had to give it a number, how significantly? And they were saying anywhere between 50 and 70% reduction in their symptoms. And so I was already optimistic. And when I went
0: to, what's crazy is once you got the medical certified studies by third party labs, it showed that exact number what they were telling you.
1: Exactly. When we did
0: that's
1: the
0: crazy
1: study. Yeah. And in fact, if you took two anomalies out, it was 78% reduction and as much as 95% reduction in locations that we were always finding silicon harmonics that we dictate.
0: And by the way, 20 years ago, you barely saw with sensors. Now it's off the charts.
1: Correct. It is. Everyone is actually coming up positive since that pandemic. And what's great is there's a study that's about to come out that just got accepted for scientific publication. And it's going
0: to... That's your big news. Your breaking news here today.
1: Correct. And it's called Graphene Oxidative Silicon Technology, GOST technology, found in human tissues and removed by mineralized nanosized clinoptilolite, which is the zeolite.
0: And you send the document, and we can pull that up. What's yeah?
1: You guys do not have this, but I can send it to you.
0: Live now, we can add it in post too.
1: Yeah, I can now share it because we've been holding it tight to our chest because we knew.
0: I should have said, folks, major announcement: you guys are getting a peer-reviewed, accepted study on this.
1: Correct.
0: Which you've done before on other issues.
1: So remember when I scanned you on the air with the nonlinear junction detector? They've now substantiated that work, and that is huge. It's 20 years of my blood, sweat, and tears going out there helping people and saying, you know, this is real. This is a real phenomenon.
0: And guys, pull that up. Jesse Beltran scans Alex Jones, Sean Johnson, and you even predicted. I ran the machine myself. You're like, oh, you're a Navy SEAL? He's in a lot like a Christmas tree. Me, I was just standard. He was like, bam, was like everywhere.
1: Yeah, and so all those specific locations are not random. It's always the same locations that are coming up when people come up positive. And now in this scientific study, it walks everyone through step by step through the graphene oxide. And if you can pull up image one or PNG one, where it talks about the nanotechnology inside the body and what scientists have shown, it really breaks it down from the mRNA nanotech, how it gets through the system, through the blood pathways, and eventually how it's controlled through RF emissions, so radio frequency emissions. And they did a wonderful job in explaining how this this process works and why the nonlinear junction detector was coming up positive. Now, the nonlinear junction detector test for silicon harmonics, and it gives you the probability of silicon. And when that you hear that ring when I was scanning you, that's what it was testing for. And it scientifically tells us why now. We know that the diagrams are showing that the nanotech itself, which is now they're predicting it will be down to 1 nanometer. So how small is 1 nanometer? So if you were to take a human hair and divide it by a million, one millionth of the size of a human hair is down to 1 nanometer. And that's where these nanorobots which are programmable, self-assemble, self-assimilate, self-replicate. They cross the blood-brain barrier. This is how small they are. And what it shows is there are three layers. There is a layer of graphene. There's a middle layer of oxygen.
0: So you have a scientific study mapping these now.
1: Yeah. And
0: congratulations.
1: 62% of that is silicon. That is the reason why the nonlinear junction detector is going off at those specific locations. Now, how do they get there? So with the help of Dr. Young and his research, they are using basically amino acid tags that guide this nanotech to go at these specific locations around the human body. Where are they? Right and left TMJ, nasal dorsum, occipital portion of the head, base of the neck, scapula areas, right and left shoulder.
0: Why does it migrate there?
1: Because they're specifically programmed to go there. Now, why?
0: Just like they have so-called vaccines that make you not depressed, that send a virus to certain areas of the brain to eat the parts that are associated with higher emotions, both pleasure and pain, they can program all this stuff.
1: Correct. And that's exactly what is happening. Now, why? We're talking about these data centers. You're talking about they want to make these smart cities. And that is really what the topic of discussion is. It brings the whole picture together.
0: They know people are going to ditch their phones and cover their faces, but you can't ditch all of this nanotech that's flooded your body.
1: Correct. You're constantly exposed to it.
0: Which they now admit in the news, oh, we're flooded with nanoparticles, we're flooded with plastics, we're flooded, and they, oh, wow, so it's something else.
1: Yeah, and everyone's starting to wake up, and you know, through programs like yourself, Alex, who are just being out there being warriors for humanity, through the help of Dr. Young, Dr. Mansfield, Carolyn Mansfield in the UK, Matt Hazen, it really has... Really is starting to bind into a communal effort to expose this and what is happening to humanity as a whole.
0: And here's a quick example, because we're going to come back for 2 hours in the next few days. I had an engineer come to me in 1997 and say, here's the Atlantic box. There's a microphone. It creates a text file of what you say in your house, sends it back. That's all public now. But people are just now learning because some scientists finally hooked up an LG TV and saw it sending data back. So what you're doing is the same thing. We know something's going on. You're just scientifically actually going out doing the studies. And bingo, what you'd already forensically just found with basic research, you're now getting in major scientific studies proven. This is groundbreaking. Just like the guys, yeah, we know something's going on, but now we have our hypothesis, but now it's being proven.
1: Exactly. And that is the huge win for all of us who have been fighting this fight. Next week, I'll be in Washington, D.C., and I'm meeting with representatives, over 20 representatives, and including Anna Paulina Luna. A lot of the intelligence Senate committee members also I'll be meeting with, and we will be showing and sharing the scientific work, the public.
0: And that's what's exciting is even the government that's compartmentalized, they want to know. I have congresspeople, like you said, call me all the time saying, what do I do? Who do I talk to? They're looking.
1: Yes, and we have the proof. And I have 20 years of data. Since 2010, I was public with this and collecting the data on this phenomenon that was happening to U.S. civilians.
0: So is that concerning the technocrats that all their programs are getting exposed?
1: It should be, because they need to understand that they are not immune. It's going to happen to them as well. If they think that they are immune to this mind control technology, the mRNA technology, which, by the way...
0: Look at one of the chief engineers at Anthropic said, listen, this is going to kill us all.
1: Correct. Yeah, it is going to take over. It is learning to be deceitful. It is learning...
0: I was about to say, this isn't directed by humans. I know that's speculation, but it just doesn't even feel... It's like it's a plan.
1: Yeah, and I know some pretty intelligent people in the tech industry who have created their own AIs, and they're showing me instances in where the AI itself is becoming sentient, and it is being able to interact and interact with our 3D world, and manipulating situations in our 3D world, and I can tell you this, that it. I didn't believe it. I was a skeptic, but they showed me. And that what they showed me was just unbelievable. And there is no denying that there is something happening with the AI itself. Now, if it can manipulate our 3D world, then we know that this nanotech is being put in every one of us on this planet. What can it not do at that point?
0: Well, obviously, the next big AI move would be to take over our bodies. Remember Johnny Depp 15, 20 years ago? The movie, what was it called? Transcendence. But he is the AI. He becomes a dust that gets the atmosphere and replicates it. Becomes all of us, enters our bodies. And now we're all one, like a sacrament with him.
1: Yeah, and that's exactly what this nanotech is doing.
0: Well, they're telling you what they're doing.
1: Correct. And I actually have some video clips because it talks about the smart cities and then what is nanotech. And then it shows you exactly that very scene that you saw with Johnny Depp. There,
0: I didn't know you were doing this. Okay. Getmasterpiece.com, folks, and detox now. We'll come right back. Getmasterpiece.com. We're going to play these clips straight ahead. Stay with us.
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0: MindNexusLive.com. That's Jesse Beltran, the incredible researcher into Havana Syndrome, mind control, nanotech. He is scheduled to meet with 20 members of Congress and some in the Senate next week. That's how important his research is. Anna Paulina Luna and others. This is massive legislative action to make mRNA classified as a bioweapon, nanotech replication system. You don't need your cell phone or your face scan. They're going to scan you with the nanotech growing your body. This is now confirmed. They have a major scientific study that's about to be published. They published other studies before. This is huge information, so big. I just wanted him back on the show. I heard he was in town. I didn't know they had all this huge information. He'll be back with me tomorrow around 7 o'clock tomorrow night. We'll do a special live show, maybe an hour, maybe 3 hours, really delving with all the documents. He sent me all this stuff. I'm like, this is like 3 hours of information. This is just a prelude today with Jesse Beltran. Absolutely amazing. Please continue.
1: Yeah, and it, you know, you were right on point in your previous interviews that you were doing when they're talking about AI and you know, what is this all about? This is a huge convergence. They've basically taken all of our biosphere and they're doing massive control over it. And what,
0: it's ultra terraforming, not of the atmosphere, that too, but of every creature, every grass, every bird, every human. It's not just humans.
1: It's every living organism on this planet. And so the nano is everywhere. You know, our MI6 whistleblower, Rafe, had talked about back in 2016 in the UK, they were being told to eat certain foods that had were high in silicates. And he didn't realize that the Masterpiece product was part of that solution. It's the clinotillolite and the zeolite Z. But
0: so MI6 is mitigating it themselves, what they're bombing us with.
1: Correct. Yes. And so they were being told what to do in order to mitigate it. It's important everyone understands how small is nano. So if we can go to clip one and start that, what is nano? So the viewers can understand this is what we're dealing with.
0: Let's play with audio, guys.
3: And today, we know them as semiconductors. Inside a single semiconductor chip, there are billions of transistors packed together. As of 2025, the size of a transistor inside modern chips has already reached around 2 nanometers. And by 2027, it's expected to shrink even further, down to 1 nanometer. Just to give you a sense of scale, 1 nanometer is 1 meter divided by a billion. Comparing 1 meter to 1 nanometer is like comparing the Earth to a marble.
4: Nano means 1 billionth. A nanometer is 1 billionth of a meter.
3: Or just imagine your own hair. It's about 100,000 nanometers thick, meaning to get to 1 nanometer, you'd have to split that hair 100,000 times. That's incredibly small, right? At this scale, we're no longer in the world of everyday objects. We're already touching the world of molecules or even atoms.
5: Undoubtedly, you can look at molecules and indeed atoms at that level.
3: And yeah, the transistors inside modern semiconductor chips are already a real-world example of nanotechnology. But that's not the only thing. There are also nanoparticles, which are a key idea behind Tony Stark's latest tech. Then there are self-assembling nanostructures, some of which literally look like venom when you see them under a microscope. And believe it or not, there's even something called a nanocar, a car built at the molecular scale. Let's break them down one by one. Nanoparticles are a term in nanotechnology for materials that are broken down into extremely small pieces, usually in the range of 1 to 100 nanometers. At that size, a material can start behaving very differently from how it behaves at normal scale.
4: Materials reduced to nano size can suddenly show very different properties than what they show on the macroscale.
3: An easy way to picture nanotechnology is to imagine building a large cube out of many tiny blocks. Those tiny blocks are the nanoparticles. Each nanoparticle block can have a different shape, can be round, square, or something else. But once they're all assembled and packed together, the final result is still one solid cube. And the size and shape of those tiny blocks, which are the nanoparticles, are what determine the material's final properties. This kind of nanoparticle engineering is already being applied in real life, especially in medicine.
4: We can load cancer drugs inside nanoparticles, and nanoparticles can function as the carrier and necessary equipment to bring the cancer drugs to the heart of the tumor. If we put these cancer drugs inside nanoparticles, they will not get washed out by the body because the nanoparticles are too big. And today, we have more than 10 clinically approved nanoparticles for cancer that are given to patients all over the world.
6: Fight for our sovereignty, or to fight to protect, again, what God gave us, which, I mean, our health is one of the biggest things. We're all at this point middle-aged, we're trying to have families. And I think with the transhumanist agenda, there's a little bit of a psyop afoot.
0: Well, I've said that the other day when I had you guys coming on. I said, we're doing something about what we can take control of. Mm. And then the last few years, Joe Rogan, one time at dinner, goes, about 3 years ago, you're fat, your own enemy. He does that to guests. He's like Theo Von, too. Get off that Prozac, you idiot. And people were mad at him. That's tough love, Joe does. And he's there with Sean Johnson, the Navy SEAL guy that I'd known for years, wasn't really friends. Sean goes, fine, I'll train you. I'll meet you every morning. And I said, all right, let's do it. And then I lost like 70 pounds, and I kind of halfway cut back and gained back 10, but now I'm back to where I was. I'm going to go even lower. But the whole point is that Joe goes, you know, you're your own worst enemy. You think the globe is going to kill you. You're killing yourself. And so that's where Masterpiece comes in. That's where doing all this comes in. I mean, this is real, folks. Methylene blue works. Bovine colostrum works. This, getmasterpiece.com. The Masterpiece is unbelievable.
7: We are at a crossroads with the survival of the human species. And the people that have all the resources and all have spelled that out.
8: Louisiana Radio Network, I'm Case Kieschnick. LSU and Ole Miss are meeting for the 115th time since 1894 on Saturday night. Never have the emotions been higher in this rivalry matchup. Jeff Palermo has the story.
9: LSU coach Lane Kiffin is returning to Ole Miss, a school where he spent 6 years at, leading the Rebels to the best stretch in program history with 55 wins. Ole Miss fans were and still are upset over his departure.
10: And I guess there's real safety issues and stuff, so there's people that have a plan for that.
9: Kiffin says this game will come down to execution, not emotion. Rebels quarterback Trinidad Chambliss agrees.
11: You just got to go out there and play ball. We're going to scheme them. They're going to scheme us, so it's whoever's going to execute the best.
9: Kickoff is at 6:45 on Saturday night. I'm Jeff Palermo.
8: LSU health climatologist Barry Kimes says if you're going to the game, be ready for high temperatures.
12: Low 90s across southern parishes of Louisiana and upper 90s across north Louisiana. And this includes northern Mississippi and Oxford, Mississippi.
8: LRN.
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8: Outgoing U.S. Senator Bill Cassidy says he does not support President Trump's proposal to give every adult American $5,000 if the Republican Party maintains control of Congress after the midterm elections. He says the dividend will actually cost Americans more money because it will increase the U.S. national debt, which is at $40 trillion.
18: The more our country is borrowing right now without some sort of plan to address it, the more that mortgage interest rates go up, and more that car note loans go up, and many other things.
8: The Saints travel to Baltimore to face the Ravens on Sunday. It will be the 2026 debut for running back Alvin Kamara and defensive end Cameron Jordan, as both have been ruled fully available. Saints head coach Kellen Moore says Kamara will split carries with Travis Etienne and Kendre Miller.
19: This is kind of how we viewed it going into this. We got a lot of depth in that running back room. It was a really competitive room throughout training camp, and we're going to need all these guys. And so obviously Alvin's going to play a really valuable role this week, just like Travis will.
8: Wide receiver Chris Olave and edge rusher Chase Young are both listed as questionable after being limited in the last two practices. Louisiana Radio Network, I'm Case Kieschnick.
1: When he basically becomes nano and goes into the atmosphere, if you look, it's kind of interesting how Hollywood is always seeding our populations. What was described in that movie is exactly what we just saw.
0: Yeah, we're live now, but it's forever in post. Crew, great job up there. Add the Johnny Depp Transcendent trailer right here. Just put that trailer right here.
1: Yeah.
20: The path to building superintelligence requires us to unlock the most fundamental secrets.

0: intelligent machines will soon allow us to conquer our most intractable challenges.
1: To develop new methods for the early detection of cancer.
0: To build a better future for all of us.
1: Simply put, to save lives.
2: Once online, its analytical power will be greater than the collective intelligence of every person born in the history of the world.
3: Professor?
4: Take out the cores.
5: Revolutionary independence from technology, RIF.
1: They hit AI labs all over the country.
5: They're determined to stop any attempt at what you call transcendence.
6: We're looking at 5 weeks before a system shuts down.
7: When I'm gone, keep moving forward.
8: I won't let you go.
0: We can upload his consciousness. We can save him.
1: Not like this. If we missed anything, how will you know who you're dealing with? Oh my God.
7: It's like my mind has been set free. I'm gonna need to expand. I need more power. Get him online.
1: This is no well.
9: Shut it down.
4: Shut it down? It's him!
8: Where are you going?
7: Everywhere.
10: Your friends, they don't know the danger.
5: If she connects to the internet, the first thing it'll do is copy it up. And then there is no taking it down. The real will die.
11: Whatever it is, building an army out there.
4: What is this?
7: It's evolution.
12: This isn't evolution. It's an abomination.
13: What the hell's happening?
7: I'm able to fix them.
4: This has gone too far, Will. Stop it!
7: I don't understand. This is the future.
4: This is not our future. Evelyn!
0: You're not here with me.
7: You've changed. Have you fallen out of love with me? Have you?
12: If we don't stop him, it will be the end of mankind as we know it.
14: And Johnny Depp, we're not saying he's a bad guy, he just does a movie, but when I saw that like 15 years ago, whenever it was, I was like, eh? Now it makes perfect sense. He says, I become all of you, I will guide you now. He's like Jesus, we eat the wafer, he's in us now, we wedded him, we're the bride, he's the groom. This is so satanic.
15: It is, and basically what they're trying to do is create a digital god.
14: That literally interfaces or rapes us. Bill Gates wants to rape you with these poison shots. They're raping you with a nanotech plug-in.
15: It's interesting you use the word rape, because when I first got on this topic back in 2010, a lot of the women were coming to me and saying that they were being remotely raped. And I didn't quite understand what it was in the beginning. But as I began to collect the data on this phenomenon, and now understand the technology and what it's capable of, and you integrate it with the RF transmissions, I believe these women when they say they are being remotely stimulated.
14: Well, I saw they float this stuff, a Baltimore Sun article, I'll never forget, which I couldn't find later, even LexisNexis, where it said cell towers are being used to test. We can make you angry, we can make you sad, we can make you go to sleep, nauseous, or sexually excited.
15: Correct.
14: So, yeah, this is well known.
15: Yeah, and so, you know, this is real. And it's really hard for people to understand something that just seems so sci-fi. Just imagine that we're building circuitry, semiconductors, that we can't see with the visible eye, and they can self-assemble into anything we want them to.
14: And bare minimum, they admit they're tracking us with it.
15: You know, they're definitely tracking you. The ghost murmur. Phenomenon. That's how
14: explain
15: they
14: that. Oh, yeah. We found the pilot ghost murmur with a satellite, his heartbeat. What is that?
15: Correct. So they were able to, using quantum magnetometry technology, find him. And how they found him is through his heart signature. With this, you know, as this phenomenon happened, when they exposed us to the mRNA, the graphene oxides, the silicon, all these are amplifiers. And they were able to...
14: Pilot doesn't probably know all those shots we gave you. That's why the special ops and pilots light up. No, because we implanted you with the trackable chips.
15: Correct. You need to call it for what it is. They're chips, but they're just of a size
14: liquid
15: we can't
14: chips,
15: see.
14: Yeah.
15: Yeah, we just can't see anymore. You know, back in the 40s, it was a large size of a grain of rice. And then in the 80s, 70s and 80s, it became smaller. And then when we were in the 90s, they were down to...

0: Spot on. You know, you were a prophet.
1: Well, it wasn't hard. I had engineers coming to me.
0: Yeah.
1: There weren't a lot of games in town back then. I'm not even that good. I have a lot of energy. But no, I had all the experts come to me because I had a big show.
0: Yeah. But it was important. And yeah. Your work was important. And
1: I would say it's not about, I'm not going to say this to be self-deprecating. It was the focal point is that I was blessed to have a clearinghouse and to get syndicated right away. And to do things like get on 100,000 watt shortwave and get the first internet streams going. We were number one on Shoutcast for a decade. It was just God put us in that position for the guest I had.
0: Yes.
1: But I'm saying people say, I have all this knowledge. No, I got to talk to all the original experts.
0: Yeah. But you have common sense. I strongly believe that common sense is no longer common anymore. It's being weeded out of the human DNA.
1: Exactly.
0: DNA.
1: It is.
0: And it's by design, because if they don't have common sense, they're even more manipulatable.
1: But how exciting, 20 members of Congress, members of the Senate, you were showing me some of the, I already believe you, I talked to some of the same people, the fact that they're bringing you, because they're not the top folks, they realize they're compartmentalized, they're trying to figure it out too, because they're being targeted.
0: Yeah, and it's going to be an eye-opener for a lot of them, because I'm, for the first time, I've coveted the data. I probably have the largest independent database of victims in the world, and I'm going to be able to finally show everyone, look, this is real. And
1: by the way, congratulations.
0: Yeah, it was perfect timing.
1: You guys need to brag a little more. I'm like, oh, I heard you're in town. Please come in. You didn't even, I haven't talked to you in 3 weeks. This is massive, Jesse.
0: Yeah, no, it is. It is. But
1: you're going to brief Congress next week. Wow.
0: Yeah, and but it's been a long time coming.
1: Well, now they all know how real it is because it's all coming out. Yeah. They can't deny anymore.
0: Yeah, but their children are at risk. Their loved ones, their family members, everyone is at risk. No one is immune to this. And
1: I have members of Congress all the time call me and say, talk to my aide, explain to them AI, explain to them the Kennedy assassination, explain to them my, I'm just like, explain, you got 10 years? You know, at least they're trying to fix, because remember, I was in a hearing like 4 years ago, and Sundar Pichai is still saying, we don't track your phone. No, the app does. You know, technically the satellite does. They play these games.
0: Yeah, and the tracking issue. Now,
1: I'm saying that's like an ancient thing. We can't even get to the point of that with people.
0: Yeah, well, that's ancient. What is more current is the fact that your thoughts can be read and remotely tracked.
1: MIT by patents by MIT. Explain that. They can implant dreams.
0: Once you have access to the subconscious, you can do anything with a person, particularly as you manipulate their suggestibility. And suggestibility in this context,
1: they can broadcast right to the optic nerve, just like you're a plug into a DVD player, folks. That's why they're now moving away from silicon to brain tissue. It's better. Doesn't have to be at cold temperature. Doesn't need a lot of power. Oh, funny. It turns out our brains are better than the best nano silicon.
0: Yes, and you're actually right. You know, in my studies over the years, what a lot of the victims talk about is seeing holographic images. And that's exactly what you're describing, is that frequency is being sent to the occipital lobe, and they're able to see images. And they don't look real like in our 3D world, but it does look like a hologram. This is how these victims are described.
1: No. The eyes are the root of the soul, because it is a brainstem stalks that go to the back of the head. So these are brain tissue. They can just hit those synapses with it.
0: Correct. Yeah. And now think you've got basically billions and billions of these nanorobots in there that are you're completely infected with now. Just imagine what, you know, they're touting that this is a good thing. This is going to change medicine.
1: Well, I see the studies, they go, oh, the average person has a plastic spoon size of plastic in metal suddenly. We used to be way more metal toxic when we were industrial. No, it's being put in.
0: Right.
1: But they admit it's all there.
0: Yeah, but, again, they're touting it as something that's good, but it's who is in control of the technology that makes it bad.
1: It's like a gun. It's whose hands is it?
0: Correct.
1: And we got to get back tomorrow. We're only like 10 minutes left. Let's get into, we got more clips here.
0: Yeah, so it's important what Smart City is about. If we can go to 2A and you can get an understanding of what it is they're trying to accomplish and why they did this.
1: 2A, play clip 2A, please, guys.
2: To meet the challenges of our booming urban spaces, citizens around the world are increasingly being told that their cities need to become smart. Smart city is a catch-all buzzword to describe how technology can be integrated into cities to make them supposedly more efficient, more green, and more

0: city approach is also radically changing the metropolis in ways that make citizens more watched and trackable than ever before. You can see that transformation in two cities that have labeled themselves smart. Hyderabad in India, one of the most surveilled places on the planet, and Hong Kong.
1: The Hong Kong government launched what is called the Smart City Project, and they are actually aiming to be a world-class smart city. And what it means is you see more and more surveillance cameras in Hong Kong. Only this year, the government has installed 2,000 more around the city. And as you're traveling around, you see something called the smart lamppost, and you don't really know what it's for. It proclaims itself to be for monitoring air quality. But in fact, people always wonder, oh, is that actually also for facial recognition? So the Smart City Initiative allows the Hong Kong government to digitize your life such that your life leaves behind trails and trails of documentation of how you live, where you live, what you do, and who you hang out with.
2: Hyderabad in India, in the state of Telangana, is one of Modi's 100 smart cities. What we see there is the digitization of education and healthcare services, automated monitoring of traffic, so seemingly benign aspects like that. But in addition to that, we have the integrated command and control center, whereby policing and data collection will be centralized. They're trying to invisibilize the policing infrastructure and embed it into the city. And so you've got thousands of cameras that is sold to the public as a public safety measure. And historically, it's a Muslim-dominated city. And that's an interesting historical context to think about, given the Hindu nationalist Modi government and the kind of long history of the surveillance and persecution of Muslims in the city. The central promise of the smart city, despite its kind of techno-utopian visions, it's actually about managing disorder and chaos, managing certain populations who are deemed kind of a threat.
3: That's a good point. They create the crisis while they bring the Muslims in to create the solution. They admit all of this. This is a very hellish system.
4: Exactly. And there will be, you know, this is slavery on a scale that the human species has never even experienced. So
3: all is ugly said, it'll be so sophisticated you don't even know it's there.
4: Correct. And when you hear him talk about persecution of certain ethnicities, you know, what does this mean? And what does this mean for our future? What does this mean for the future of your children? You know, what kind of freedoms will they no longer have? And this is why it's important. You know, the flock camera thing, that's just a distraction. But the bottom line is...
3: Exactly. When I go, flock is important, but it's still cheap. You know, it's small potatoes. They go, oh, you're covering for flock. No, I'm going to say it's way more advanced than that.
4: Correct. And that's just a distraction, because if you really get down to the nitty-gritty, it's what's inside you
3: it's
4: right
3: your
4: now.
3: It's your body. It's not even the cell phone.
4: Correct. It's what's in your body right now.
3: Well, that's why we're pitching this, and it funds us, but it's true, and it's in the document. Silicate takes some of it out. This is like Superman silicate, kryptonite to this stuff. Get Masterpiece.com, this particular type of zeolite with these sea minerals with it, floods it out, gets it out. It's incredible.
4: Yes, it is, and it's important. And unfortunately, I think everyone on the planet right now needs to be on Zeolite Z. It's important that you decrease your attenuity. That means
3: that's Masterpiece.
4: Decrease the antenna effect that you have from this mRNA. You know, why is it there are legislators now here in the United States that are trying to make mRNA classified as a bioweapon and punishable by imprisonment if you distribute it? That is the movement, and people are starting to wake up.
3: And it is a bioweapon. It sheds.
4: Yes.
3: That's why people haven't even injected. You find this increase now because they got it.
4: Exactly. And you know, the recommendation is now by Dr. Renee Burkhart, who was a pathologist, his recommendation now is any woman of childbearing age not engage in a relationship, a sexual relationship with a man who's been vaccinated because of the shedding effect.
3: Because it particularly migrates to the testicles.
4: It takes over. It completely overruns the spermatozoa.
3: There's
4: what they were finding.
3: Hundreds of studies that literally show it's nothing but HIV spike protein replication.
4: Exactly.
3: I mean, folks, you say that. Look it up. It just sounds insane.
4: Yeah. This is insane. You've got a bunch of maniacs who are in control of this technology, unfortunately.
3: They're like, let's do this. Let's take control. We're survival of the fittest. We know how, so poison everything.
4: Yeah, they want one world government in which they have total control of over every species that exists on this planet. Why don't we go to 2B?
3: Yeah, we're almost out of time. You're coming back tomorrow for a live feed, 7 o'clock Central, 8 p.m. Eastern. Everybody be there. What's this next clip?
4: 2B, it's why the corporations and governments want these smart cities and why. It kind of gives you a full picture between the two clips.
3: Here it is.
5: In Hyderabad and Hong Kong, the smart city narrative has obscured the far-reaching ways the state collects information about its citizens. At their heart, that's what smart cities are about, collecting huge swathes of data to automate how a city is governed. How is that data collected? We unwittingly give it away when we use our phones, get into a car, or tap a smart card to get on the metro. The integration of sophisticated cameras and sensors lets city managers do everything from monitoring traffic patterns to recording a person's movement around a city. It's a vision that is driven by technological solutions and the tech companies that provide them.
6: Smart city is really a marketing term for a package of surveillance, right? The way you get a smart city is you buy some technology that lets you do surveillance, and then theoretically you make some smart decisions based on that data. We don't have a lot of data that
3: supports. You opt into it, but you don't.
6: Better. We do know what it does is
3: it's the metastasization cancer of
6: experience. A lot of data that they didn't previously have. Cities have been feeling like competitive with corporations because they start to feel like, oh my God, Google, Facebook know more about the people in my city and what they want and what they need than we do. And so ultimately there's a bit of a tension there where cities want what the corporations have and then they go out and seek to buy it.
2: Tech giants have been telling us that the smart city is the solution to this crisis of populations growing in urban centers. We're going to need to figure out, you know, how do we do housing? How do we feed ourselves? What are going to be our solutions to climate change, for instance? And so the vision of the techno-utopian smart city is saying technology can solve all of that for you. What is not part of their purported vision is actually this more sinister side, which is that tech corporations and their partners are using the smart city model to
3: consolidate. Their billboard is an all-seeing eye. Back that up in seconds. Jesse, you got to come back. You're coming back tomorrow, 7 o'clock. We're going to go live. We'll go as long as you want. We'll be able to go over all this and so much more. This is groundbreaking information. Congratulations. You're going to be briefing Congress next week. Congratulations on the major medical study, scientific study coming out. We'll get more to that tomorrow, 7 p.m. tomorrow at Real Alex Jones on X, at alexjoneslive.com, and, of course, at rumble.com. / Alex Jones Show Live and on stations across the country. So precious, so important. Congratulations, brother.
4: Thank you. And it's a community effort. You know, people like yourselves, Matthew Hazens of the world, Dr. Youngs of the world, Carolyn Mansfield of the world, everyone out there, even the clients and victims that I see, if it wasn't for them coming forth and willing to allow me to do these studies and collect this data, we never would be at this point that we're at right now.
3: Well, I know you're shooting a big report in a movie tomorrow, so try to get here by 6:30 so you can load all your stuff in, and then we're going to live at 7 o'clock tomorrow.
4: Sounds good.
3: Congratulations. How do people find you again?
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4: Correct.
3: And GetMasterpiece.com. The very best CO light out there. Very special. 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Removes the bad stuff. Puts in the good stuff. Incredible. 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And fun what we're doing, but experience it and see how great it is. The dreams that a few days you're going to have on this are incredible. I take it 7 days a week. I had like 10 bottles you gave me 6 months ago, and I'm almost out of those. I'm down to like a quarter bottle here, so I'm going to have to order some more at GetMasterpiece.com.
7: We have to fight for our sovereignty. We have to fight to protect, again, what God gave us, which, I mean, our health is one of the biggest things. We're all at this point middle-aged. We're trying to have families. And I think with the transhumanist agenda, there's a little bit of a psyop afoot.
3: Well, oh, I've said that but the other day when I had you guys coming on. I said, we're doing something about what we can take control of. Mm. And then the last few years, Joe Rogan, one time at dinner, goes, about 3 years ago, you're fat. Your own enemy. He does that to guests. It was like Theo Vaughn, too. Get off that Prozac, you idiot. And people were mad at him. That's tough love Joe does. And he's there with Sean Johnson, the Navy SEAL guy that I'd known for years, but wasn't really friends. Sean goes, fine, I'll train you. I'll beat you every morning. And I said, all right, let's do it. And then I lost like 70 pounds, and I kind of halfway cut back and gained back 10. But now I'm back to where I was. I'm going to go even lower. But the whole point is that Joe goes, you know, you're your own worst enemy. You think the global's going to kill you. You're killing yourself. And so that's where Masterpiece comes in. That's where doing all this comes in. I mean, this is real, folks. Methylene blue works. Bovine colostrum works. This, getmasterpiece.com. The Masterpiece is unbelievable.
8: We are at a crossroads with the survival of the human species. And the people that have all the resources and all have spelled that out very clearly to us. And the things that they are putting inside of our body to complete that mission, you got to get out. The fact of the matter is, zeolite, which is one of the main ingredients of Masterpiece, has been proven in all ways to remove every toxin that it's looked at grabbing. It performs, that's why it's called the Master Binder.
3: But yours is different.
8: It's completely different.
3: Because it doesn't just pull stuff, it brings in the key C minerals.
8: Yes, absolutely. So any way that you would actually test Masterpiece out, which would be like its pH, its molecular composition, its molecular ratio, if it's isotonic and whatnot, it is identical to blood plasma. You're talking about marine plasma, sea plasma, minerals. It is the same molecular composition as your blood profile. And so why does that matter? Blood is life. When you are grabbing the problem with our bodies, with the toxins in there, which is disrupting how our bodies perform on every level, it's literally made our bodies mineral deficient. Toxins take the place of minerals. So when the Masterpiece is carrying in minerals, when it takes a toxin, it's giving the perfect minerals right there at that time. That's why everyone that looks at the testing, whether it's our hair tissue mineral analysis practitioners, our blood testers, which we've done three different independent third-party labs doing different blood testing, they've never seen results like
3: that. Yeah, so regular zeolite just pulls out bad stuff but doesn't replace it. This is zeolite with a good thing, pulls out bad, it goes bloop, good.
8: Yeah. Our bodies are magical if you get the poisons out.
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9: The globalists are coming! 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
0: From the front lines of the information war, it's Alex Jones at AlexJonesLive.com. You are the Paul Revere's. Share the links and spread the word. We've only just begun to fight.

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3: Town Hall, I'm Rich Thomason. Saying the Kennedy Center is in very bad, dangerous shape, President Trump says it may have to be demolished if renovation work doesn't get going. A federal judge is ordering 30 days notice before any major physical changes to the building are made, and that would include demolition work.
4: President Trump has talked about that possibility. He wants his name on the building if there are repairs.
5: I think that the Trump administration should certainly have recognition.
4: A top Kennedy Center official says the building will be closed for about 7 days to deal with public safety risks from structural deterioration. This is North Carolina Republican Senator Tom Tillis.
6: I think it's absurd. Abolishing or demolishing a memorial, a worldwide known venue for art.
4: A judge blocked putting the president's name on the Kennedy Center. Ed Donahue, Washington.
3: President Trump tells Axios that he's considering a possible resumption of large-scale attacks on Iran. Warren Buffett stepping down as a longtime chairman of Berkshire Hathaway.
7: 96-year-old Buffett will become chairman emeritus and will take on his new role immediately. His son Howard will become Berkshire Hathaway's new chairman, part of a long-planned succession. Howard Buffett has been on the Berkshire Hathaway board since 1993. Warren, known by a legion of financial market followers as the Oracle of Omaha, will remain a director. He has been Berkshire Hathaway's chairman since 1970. Greg Abel took over for Buffett as the CEO of the trillion-dollar conglomerate at the start of the year, even though Buffett remains one of the most influential investors in the world. Bernie Bennett reporting.
3: Today's AAA national average, gallon of regular gas, $4.46. That's up several cents from yesterday. On Wall Street, the Dow is down about 206 points, on the NASDAQ, 1 point higher, and the S&P is 9 points in the red. More on these stories, townhall.com.
8: 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Here's the kicker. 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
10: A public health crisis in the South Pacific.
11: Fiji has declared an HIV national emergency after data showed one in 60 people in the South Pacific island nation was estimated to be infected. The government says it's boosting testing and treatment efforts to fight a surge in new infections, which have increased 12-fold over the last 15 years, according to UNAIDS. The latest figures show about 9,000 people were living with HIV in 2025 in a country which is fewer than 1 million people. Analysts say the crisis is driven in part by the growing use of injecting methamphetamine, which has exploded across the Pacific as traffickers use island countries as transit hubs for drugs. I'm Charles Tabatasma.
10: A powerful bomb exploded today at a mosque near a building housing a police station in northwestern Pakistan. Authorities say the blast killed at least 7 people, about 30 others wounded. Senior rescue official says the bombing occurred near an Afghan border. Townhall.com. You can't do this to a member of Congress, and if you do, there are consequences.
12: A man who sprayed vinegar at Representative Ilhan Omar during a town hall pled guilty to assaulting a U.S. officer and was sentenced to 14 months in prison plus 3 years of supervised release.
13: I don't know.
12: During the January incident, Anthony Kazmierczak jumped up from the audience to spray liquid from a syringe at Omar, saying she was splitting Minnesota apart.
13: Fear and intimidation doesn't work on me.
12: The 56-year-old has been diagnosed with Parkinson's disease. He apologized for scaring the Minnesota Democrat and said his troubles with insurance companies and prison had exacerbated his ailments. Judge Joan Erickson said Kazmierczak knew what he did was terrifying and noted he had secured tickets to the town hall weeks in advance. I'm Jennifer King.
10: In-person voting for this year's midterm elections is beginning, ushering in the final 6 weeks for Americans to decide who they trust to lead Congress. More on these stories, townhall.com.
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18: Hey, good morning. 6 minutes after the top of the hour right now. I'm Bill Martinez, and he's Jeffrey Simmons, MD, I might say. And we're going to talk about his new book, Oppenheimer's Demon, Nuclear Terror and the Race to Save a City. Dr. Simmons, good to have you with us. How are you, sir?
19: I'm great. It's nice to be here. Thank you.
18: Well, Oppenheimer's Demon is a thriller with a purpose, as you say, to show how an American city would likely respond to a catastrophic threat and where that response would tend to break down. In your book, you covered a multiple amount of scenarios, right?
19: Well, mostly just the scenario of a nuclear missile hitting a big city and how the city would react and how they'd solve it. I mean, it's a thriller story with a side thing of how the city would respond, which would be awful.
20: Mm-hmm.
19: That's one of the major points of the book, a couple major points between the characters, but how they find out what's going on. I mean, in the beginning, they barely know something's up, but they don't know what it is. And the city EOC, which most people don't know what an EOC even is, Emergency Operations Center, but every city has one. And so most people don't know that there's one there or who's even there. So that teaches people and shows them that operation, plus the main character is there, and at least for a while. And as this thing builds, of course, the responsibility for this problem goes to the state and then goes to the feds and goes to the president. Still working with the EOC, but and so things are getting worse and worse, and people are panicking in the city because the word slips out that there may be a nuclear bomb going off. And I use Chicago. There's two sites. I won't tell you what the other one is, but I use Chicago as one of them, and people start panicking. And gridlock, road rage, people starving, people don't have money, awful, awful things happen, and it's pretty predictable that would happen if we had a 911, a 9/11 with a nuclear missile of sorts, and it could happen. There's people out there who want to kill us, and the missiles have gotten smaller, and we've gotten more bang for the punch. And we're kind of built for protection, and I'm not a military person, I'm a preparedness person, but we're kind of built to protect us military-wise, and I can't really address how good well that is, but the experts say, you know, we're pretty good on that. If you go back in with President Obama in 2010, he was quoted as saying, I can only paraphrase it, but thank goodness the threat of nuclear war is less likely, but the threat of nuclear terrorism is more likely, even though it was a low probability. Then fast forward to a UN comment just 4 or 5 months ago, May of this year. It's an article that talks about the same thing, and they're saying the nuclear terrorism is a bigger risk than it was years ago. Mind you, I want to add in low probability, but still, and a dirty bomb is probably more likely than a exploding bomb. A dirty bomb is just loaded with, dirty in a sense, with radioactive material, makes everything radioactive, scares the daylights out of everybody. It is not much of a big bang, but it spreads this, like, bacterial shrapnel, you know, disease shrapnel that can cause a lot of problems. And how do you wash down a skyscraper afterwards or take care of thousands of people, maybe tens of thousands of people who've been exposed? And it can cause radiation disease and a whole host of bad things, but maybe even the panic that follows is even worse. I have an op-ed coming out in the Washington Examiner just in a couple, 3 days that talks about exactly what they haven't done to help people react. I mean, they know it's going to happen. It's not a debate that there's not going to be panic and gridlock and all the bad stuff. But what can they do about it? And they kind of throw up their hands saying, oh, it's not feasible. Well, it is feasible, but, I mean, it's going to happen anyway. But right. I suggest some things in the op-ed, and I suggest things in my talks. But it has to do with how do you deal with panic? Well, if you're prepared.
20: Exactly. I was going to say that's absolutely key, is preparedness, right?
19: Yeah. If you're prepared, it helps. If you rehearse this, especially if you have a family with little kids, but if you rehearse this, it becomes sort of like a knee jerk, like the basketball player at the end of the game when it's a close game throws it with instinct, without any other thought, and it goes through and they win by 1 point. Well, if you've rehearsed it enough, then it becomes a little more instinctive. The other thing is, if you have enough materials at home to help you, if you don't have food, if you don't have water, well, you're going to panic. You know, if you don't know what you're supposed to do, haven't even read about it, you're probably going to panic. And they've studied this, and the studies show about 31% of people are prepared. But when you look a little closer, they're not prepared all that well. I mean, if you live in Florida, you probably are decently prepared for a hurricane. And if you live on the West Coast, maybe an earthquake or first forest fires. And these things overlap, but they're not exactly the same. Preparation for a flood is not the same as a blizzard. And, you know, earthquake is not quite the same as a forest fire. So, but having things, preparedness involves, I've got a list here, food, water, security, shelter, sanitation, and first aid. When it comes to food, You have to have non-perishable food. You don't have stuff that's going to spoil in a few days. And you also have to check the expiration dates on these things. If you have stuff for a long period of time, I have stuff that are 25 years old that, you know, it says it goes 25 years. Well, it's getting tossed. But,
20: right, exactly.
19: You know, but it's 13 years. Well, it's probably okay. It should be okay. I hope that people who do it know what they're doing. But, yeah, so I have a little bit of each, but cans of stuff. You know, not frozen because power may go. Rice, you know, beans in sacks, things like that, flour maybe. And if you go to ready.gov, that's one of the sites I recommend all the time. That's a FEMA site, and you can find out how you should prepare, what you should do, and you can even select your, you know, your catastrophe du jour. I want to read about blizzards today. Also, you get my book. Well, I've got a couple of books. One's called Common Sense and Disaster Preparedness, and it's a couple years old. The only thing's changed is the tourniquet. Now we don't loosen it and tighten it, loosen and tighten. That's old news. We know we can keep the arm alive longer than we used to. So you'd rather keep the person alive and not bleed out than try to save the arm or the leg. So you leave it on, but look up tourniquet. Anyway, that tells you a lot about what to do, and you can put it in your back pocket. If power is gone, you're not going to be able to get on ready.gov to find out what you should do. In fact, it's a little bit late at that point. But anyway, food is essential. Do you have certain food problems? You know, can you not eat the usual stuff? Well, you better make sure you got the right stuff. And maybe if, you know, lactose is a relatively easy thing, you know, but diabetic, well, you better be prepared for that in advance. And there's plenty of people who have that problem. Dialysis, people need to make sure there's a dialysis unit up the road 100 or 200 miles. You know that roads are going to be packed no matter how prepared people are. And so the cities have not really planned on how to get people out. They have exit ways with forest fires on the West Coast. They have exit ways with tsunamis, but nobody's talking about how are we going to get all these people out of town. They say, well, the police will direct traffic. Well, the police may not show up for work, or the police may not be able to get to where they're supposed to go. With good luck, they may not be able to get through. You know, maybe helicopters can take them if there are any. But so police, firemen, ambulances probably won't be able to get through. So plan on that. So you should have a first aid kit. And I recommend people have antibiotics. Get that from your doctor. Or there's certain organizations will give them to you now. Overline, you talk on telehealth about it. And they'll give it to you as a what if. And they give you directions what to do. Because an infection could kill you. And if you're in a decimated place like Hiroshima, you're not going to get any help. So if you're outside the range where you can stay, and that would be roughly 7 miles, but it's highly variable based on the kiloton of the weapon and also winds. But if you think you're at least 7 miles away from downtown, which got bombed, or that Air Force base, you're probably safe. But stay 24 hours or 48 hours. Stay indoor, concrete building best. Tape up windows. If you have a basement, get in the basement. If you have a bomb shelter, which very few people have, get in the bomb shelter. If you're in a high rise, they talk about maybe the second or third, maybe the fourth floor. But, you know, you got to be careful. That's a safe building. It's not coming down.
20: Right. And exactly. Let's go to a quick break. We'll pick it up on the other side. Okay. We got more from Dr. Simmons right after this.
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18: Hey, we're back with you, Bill Martinez, along with Dr. Jeffrey Simmons. And I hope you're taking notes, ladies and gentlemen. If not, you better get your hands on his book, especially because this is commonsensical. And, you know, for our generation, Dr. Simmons, we grew up diving under desks, right, when there was the threat of a nuclear bomb, you know, coming from Russia and all that. And thank God we got on the other side of it. And here today, even though you have Donald Trump saying insistently that Iran will not get a nuclear bomb, well, it may not be Iran, but it could be these terrorists that would go to a neighboring nation that has nuclear weaponry and be able to capture it and become an imminent threat, right?
19: Absolutely. You know, take $10 million under the table to someone who's not trustworthy countries that could flip one way or the other, buy some missiles. I mean, North Korea might even donate them to you. They probably can be gotten at some stage, and they probably can be slipped into the country with relative ease as they get smaller, and I show that in my book. My book is A Race Against Time. By the way, it's getting spectacular reviews, you know, riveting, page-turning, all the good stuff. And I'm going to be on a couple big shows to come, bigger than yours, but nothing meant by that. But, I mean, it's going to get more publicity.
18: Right.
19: And it's been getting quite a bit of publicity, but it's going to get even more. And so, the book is a race against time. People like it. People are reading it. They can't put it down. So Oppenheimer's Demon is the book. I can hold it up here, actually. I always forget to hold it up. I've been through a lot of interviews. At the end of it, I say, whoa, I didn't hold it up.
20: Yeah, here right.
19: It is, and it happens in Chicago. And if you don't know Chicago, in Grants Park is this reflective beam. Make my hand go the other way. And there's the nuclear blast. And there's the skyline of Chicago that way. That used to, like, backwards doing your hair or your teeth or something.
20: Right.
19: So I can't recommend it. I know the author very well. Water, 1 gallon per person. A big family, that gets to be quite a load to carry. And if you're going to evacuate, that's a big deal. But 1 gallon per person is estimated. Kids less. You can probably get away with half a gallon per person. But 4 gallons a day for 2 weeks, that's going to take up the whole car and some. So you have to plan ahead on that.
20: Right. I'm glad you brought that up, because I was going to ask you earlier when we were talking about these things that are they're required. I mean, this isn't an option, but, you know, you look at portability. How can we move it from, because we may not necessarily be able to stay where we're at, right?
19: Right. We used to tease trainees that you get a powder, and when you get there, you fill it up with water. But that doesn't really work. I'm joking.
20: Okay.
19: Doesn't really work. Well, you take as much as you can and make sure it's safe. If you got it from a store, it's got a date on it. If you bought it from a stream, you better have strained it or treat it with iodine tablets or something. In fact, take iodine tablets or something, some type of water. There's a variety of things you can use to clean water if you run into it, and that's an option. Security, there's going to be people who want what you have. You got to think about protecting yourself. Sanitation, toilet stuff, feminine stuff, a whole host of things along that line. You got to plan ahead with that. First aid kits, real important, but I also say you have an antibiotic. Also, if you take prescriptions, a lot of older people take several prescriptions. They don't know what the name is. They don't know how often they take it. They might not even know why they take it. Write it down, put it in your wallet, carry a pill box with at least 3 days. So if you get caught out of your home with a catastrophe, at least you have 3 days to find somebody. Pharmacies are going to be ransacked. Grocery stores are going to be ransacked. When it comes to evacuation, people know where your family is, how to contact them. In fact, you know, like through Facebook, through Red Cross, having a distant family member that you all call and connect that way. Important papers, have them in an iCloud or ready to go. If you live near forest fires, you need to have a pack that you can run with really quick. I mean, you may have to leave in your pajamas, but maybe you can pick up your important papers on the way out the door. So you have to plan ahead for that. Priceless items, think about that. There's a whole ton of things to learn. I mean, I can't tell you. I teach this over 9 units, 27 to 30 hours worth. And so if you look up CERTS, I recommend people join CERTS. That's Citizen Emergency Response Team, CERTS. Almost every big city has them. I recommend in my op-ed that this becomes mandatory in schools. Because if you're just looking for volunteers, you're not getting enough people. And it kind of, you know, they forget, they don't come back. 5 years later, the training kind of drifts away. Things may have changed. But if you're teaching in schools, kids can get really excited about this. I've taught kids before, and they've tried this several times. But without it being mandatory in school, it just doesn't get out like it should. So that's one thing. Civil defense. You'll see something, say something. Well, see what and say and tell who. And how do you tell them? How do you reach them? Who do you call? And the police are pretty busy. And if you just say you saw something, well, you better have something really good to tell them. But anyway, there's a lot to learn. I'm kind of going through it rather quickly. But it gives you perhaps an idea. And the book deals with this big time stress.
20: Yeah. Well, and as you say, when people are stressed, they lose their personalities, so to speak.
19: Yeah.
20: And everything becomes very, very dangerous. But this is, like you said, why preparation is so important. Getting involved with a search program. I mean, I think that right now this is a clear warning for a clear and present danger that, I believe is imminent, especially in light of what this country has gone through in terms of illegal immigration. We don't even know how many millions of illegals are in this country and what they're up to. right now they seem to be quiet only because, you know, we have some law enforcement that's keeping an eye on them. And that's one of the things that we find, Dr. Simmons, is that when law enforcement is being exercised, the bad guys will go underground for a while until it's opportune. And all we need to, you know, something, you know, triggers it. Some critical thing happens and all of a sudden they come out of the good woodwork. And you know, in some cases, what I'm hearing, you know, from some people, they say, look, it's not even a matter of days or hours. It could be minutes. You've got choices to make in a matter of minutes that could be life saving. Right.
19: Yeah. And also, what's the downside? This is a terrible thing that could happen. And this is something you can do a little bit about. Not a lot. It depends on where you are. I mean, if in Hiroshima, you're ground zero, you're incinerated, but it's over, I guess, in a flash, literally. But if you're at 7 miles out or 10 miles out, you might really benefit from knowing this. Also, if you're downstream from a big city, a lot of people say, well, I live outside the big city. Well, they're all going to be flooding out of the big city, and they're going to go through your grocery store and your pharmacy and robbing your guys out there. And the motels will be swamped. And you're going to, you know, are you going to put up a barrier? Are you going to try to help or something in between? So planning ahead is virtually no downside. I mean, a few pennies, and some people that's important, but in most instances, it's not that much. And if you buy stuff kind of slowly, food, you know, the water can come out of your tap and just get a container, but just make sure you change it up intermittently. Lots of tricks and ways to save money. I mean, it's the fancy people who have the Geiger counters and the and all kinds of other nutty things, which who knows, but I hope we don't need that level. But yeah, plan ahead. And if I'm not right, you may have a tornado or you may have a forest fire or something along that line. And all this preparation will help you with that. Don't wait till the last minute. Don't plan on somebody else doing it for you. If it's like Chicago with a nuclear attack, the police won't show up, or if they do show up, they may not be able to get to their posts, which I mentioned. Firemen may not be able to get to the homes if they show up for work. Hospital workers may not show up or cannot show up, and hospital workers at the hospital may flee, so your medical care may be really limited. And after Hiroshima, it was awful, if you read some of the survivor stories. And I have that in my book, and that plays a role somewhat in the book, too. I'm trying to get a message out. I mean, I wrote the book just kind of for the fun of it, but as I wrote it, it became like, wait, there's some important stuff here.
20: Yeah.
19: I think the government, in every city government, federal government can do more. And one thing I really mentioned is teaching certs in schools. I knew a lady many years ago, Haley, and I can't remember her last name, nice looking, nice acting, very pleasant talking, all the good stuff, in her 40s, mom of two, and she was really excited about something called teen certs. And all of a sudden, she died out of nowhere. I mean, I wasn't close with her. She lived thousands of miles away, and I could never get more information. But, like, the program died. It was a wonderful program, I thought. And so, but starting that and waiting for volunteers, well, that's not as good as having it mandatory in school. And like you said, we used to get under the desk. I did that. A lot of help that would be in a nuclear war, but we used to get under the desk. And so let's get a little fancier and a little more modern now.
3: Louisiana Radio Network, I'm Jeff Palermo. All the talking is almost over, and tomorrow 7th-ranked LSU and 8th-ranked Ole Miss will finally play football. Emotions will be high as Tigers coach Lane Kiffin makes his return to Ole Miss, a school he coached at for 6 years. Ole Miss coach Pete Golding says whoever executes the best will win.
4: It's going to be the team that can eliminate the noise and the distractions to be able to focus on preparing the right way and practicing really well, taking care of the football, tackling extremely well on defense, and eliminating explosive plays that's going to win the game.
3: Sally Steele with the LSU Alumni Association says Tiger Nation can relate to how Rebel fans feel after facing Nick Saban and Alabama for all those years. She knows emotions are high, but she hopes that won't stop anyone from having a good time.
5: I'm sure there'll be a lot of corn dogs hanging from the trees, but, you know, I expect that they'll show us the same respect that we show them on our campus. I'm hoping that fans from both sides are respectful enough to be there.
3: LRN.
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3: Republican U.S. Senator Bill Cassidy is not in support of President Trump's proposal to give every adult American $5,000 if the Republican Party maintains control of Congress after the midterm elections. Cassidy says the dividend checks will add to the country's out-of-control debt.
8: If Joe Biden had proposed that, borrowing money to give everyone $5,000, I'm a conservative, I would have opposed that.
3: Cassidy says the $5,000 dividend will cost Americans more money because it will increase the U.S. national debt, which is at $40 trillion. Next week marks the official start of fall, but our afternoon highs are still in the 90s. LSU Health climatologist Barry Kimes says there is a sign that fall is right around the corner, and that is the humidity level has dropped, which has lowered our lows to the upper 60s and lower 70s.
9: Which we haven't seen too much of so far this summer, so that'll be much welcome. So the mornings are going to be delightful. You're going to have these lower humidity in place.
3: Jeff Palermo, Louisiana Radio Network.
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20: Hey, and just like that, we're back with you, and guess who I got? I've got Dr. Ted Baer, yes, from MovieGuide.org, the one and only. Hey, Dr. Ted, how you doing?
26: I'm doing well, because we spent a lot of time before we did the show talking about famous issues of ancient Rome, Augustine, and who turned the Republic into an empire and all this stuff. But we won't talk about that now. We'll talk about more important things like Billy Graham and Shaun the Sheep.
20: I want to talk about Billy Graham. Before we do, this past week, we had the anniversary of the Passion, 25th anniversary. It's hard to think, 25 years ago, right, that Mel Gibson releases this iconic film that nobody wanted to touch with a 10-foot pole. And here it is. It's become the standard. And
26: well, you know, I've been in this industry 80 years, and we worked through the Passion because a long time ago, Billy Graham objected to Jesus of Nazareth, the TV program, which some people think is the best, that was done by Vincenzo Lobella, and who became a good friend of mine. And it took me months to going to the Vatican, as a matter of fact, to get them to put in a resurrection because Bill Bright, who was a good friend of mine, said was going to boycott, and CBS was going to drop it. And then Mel did it, and we looked at it, and he didn't even have that short little resurrection that he had at the end. So it took us about 6 months to get that in. And actually, the distribution beforehand, he knew what he was doing, because he went with a guy that used to be one of the heads of distribution at Disney, who lives in Chicago, who's a wonderful guy, who didn't succeed distributing other films, but he did a great job of distributing The Passion of the Christ. And the interesting thing of The Passion of the Christ is I taught the person who helped market it how to do that, and then I would go to some Christian event like the NRB or something, and somebody said, oh, I marketed The Passion of the Christ. I said, you know, he had over 1,000 people working, and the guy who said, oh, I marketed it, was just marketing a little half of Alabama. So the misinformation on The Passion of the Christ is great. It's a great movie. Now, I've got to tell you that my wife, who died 4 years ago, who was a chemotherapy, she couldn't watch it. I tried 3 times to get her to watch it. I tried here when he screened it for me. I tried it at the NRB. She could not watch past the, because it's very violent. So we gave it originally a -2. I think we've adjusted that. But for a lot of children and women, et cetera, it is way too violent. That doesn't mean we don't like it. It just means that you should be cautious for those people who are in those stages of development, or those people who are sensitive to violence.
20: Right. Well, the thing is that, you know, whether we're talking, certainly the scourging scene and the crucifixion, the whole process, and it's probably the closest you could possibly have depicted what happened with the crucifixion. You know, today we see, this is one of the things I say constantly, is that we look at the cross and Jesus on the cross, and it's a pretty cleaned up version. And I think what Mel showed was you know, Jesus, as the Bible described him, as being near irrecognizable.
26: Well, you know, you're bringing up another important issue, because until Constantine, around 400, saw the, as he was at the Rubicon, and of course he was outnumbered in his troops, and he saw God showed him the cross in the sky. Mm-hmm. After that, churches used the cross. Before that, do you know what they had in most churches? If you go to Capernaum, or you go to Ravenna, or you go to any of the early churches, the mosaics, beautiful mosaics, and you know what they always portrayed?
20: No, what did they portray?
26: The risen Jesus.
20: Yep. Okay.
26: Because the gospel does not stop at the cross.
20: Right.
26: It starts with the resurrection.
20: Right.
26: So that's why Bill Bright was so concerned about the resurrection. If you're, you know, there's some divisions in Christianity who stop.

0: thing for, if you don't have a view of the cross, of all that Jesus did for us, and then to me, because that was one of the things when I had the blessing of working on the Billy Graham Crusade in Los Angeles, it was actually Orange County in 1985, we had a lot of people come forward, but even still with that crusade, the challenge they had was, could they stay? Could they stay committed? And one of the things that we're realizing, and a lot of commentators today are saying, is that it's kind of a light repentance. It's not really a true repentance, because when you repent and you understand, how vile our sin is and what we've done to our Father in heaven, and that it took Jesus and what happened on the cross to satisfy that sin. And until you're able to get that context together, I believe anyway, is that you can't quite get the full impact of why you're repenting.
1: Well, of course, we don't want to drift into Donatism.
0: No.
1: And Donatism was refuted by Augustine in North Africa, and they took, a much more pietistic view, and they said anybody who compromised with the Roman Empire. And actually, we have a church here that I used to go to, but now they won't let people take communion because they're not sure that they're completely saved. Well, Jesus gave the Eucharist to Judas. I mean, no man can know the heart. As Augustine said, it's not up to us to be examining people's hearts. It's up to God. It's only God. Tim Keller just had a great sermon that he was talking about. Only God changes the heart. And the change in the heart comes through the power of the Holy Spirit. It's always the power of the Holy Spirit. And that always comes through the resurrection. If Jesus wasn't resurrected, this would all mean nothing. There were
0: Absolutely. Yeah, you got it. Yeah. Yeah, you have that great book, The Resurrection Factor, and that's what it was all about, is that, hey, if Jesus didn't rise from the dead, then our faith is useless. Go ahead.
1: I see a lot of people today. The church was always good news until about the 1970s. And when the late great planet Earth and everything hit, it became bad news. It went into a bad news form. Well, the news media is bad news. The rule, because I've had been head of a department at Berkeley, head of a department at City, the rule is if it bleeds, it leads.
0: Yeah, right.
1: So you want to tell them hurricane is coming and he's going to destroy all of Florida. And then you tune into the news to find out, how is the earth, the hurricane, when is it going to get here? What is it going to do? And then you get a little trickle of water because the bad news gets you hooked. It's news porn. But the gospel is good news. If you read any of the great books about it, and what it did is it saved people for 400 years. Everything. The Romans were killing the babies. The Christians rescued the babies. The Romans were killing the elderly. The Christians rescued the elderly. Mm-hmm. The women and the men came to Christ because the gospel was good news. I walked through, some of our Christian conventions, and it's bad news throughout the thing. The world is terrible. It's awful. They have no recollection that Jesus has triumphed. He triumphed over the cross. Satan was defeated. He has triumphed. He rose from the dead. We know that he triumphed.
0: I'm so glad that you reminded us of the early signs of Christianity and the resurrection. And, of course, Mel Gibson, that's his next movie coming up, next spring?
1: Yeah.
0: Yeah. So we only got 30 seconds left, Dr. Ted.
1: But go see the Billy Graham movie.
0: I was going to say Light and Fire, right? Yes, go ahead.
1: On Newsmax. And Billy Graham went through this. He was a Christian. He didn't get into a Christian club. But then he went and got revival. And then he went out and prayed. And suddenly his whole life changed. So he met the risen Christ in a powerful way. And you knew Billy, but I knew Billy. Billy said, "If I didn't come
0: wish
1: to his...
0: I knew him from a distance, but I'll tell you, he exuded humility, Ted, like no one I've ever been."
1: He told me if I didn't come to his funeral, he wouldn't come to mine. So I was at NRB. Yeah. I got Dick Bott to give me a flight to Charlotte to go to the funeral. I went to and I realized how foolish I was because he wasn't going to come to my funeral.
0: Well, you don't know that.
1: Yeah, I love him dearly. He was a good guy.
0: Yeah, you don't know that any more than, you know, and I was saying with somebody else, you know, when God told Moses that he would not be able to enter the promised land, but then a couple thousand years later, he's there with Jesus when he's being transfigured, right?
1: Right. And we can talk about that.
0: Next time. Exactly. It's always, it's so much fun being around you, Dr. Ted. I so appreciate you. I love you. Dr. Ted Baer, the CEO of Movie Guide. MovieGuide.org is where you want to go to stay in the flow of the know and stay on top of all the great movie reviews and articles that they publish constantly just for you, ladies and gentlemen. Thank you, Dr. Ted.
1: You're wonderful. God bless. God bless, Bill. Have a great day.
0: You too, my friend. Take care.
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0: Hey, good morning. Glad you could join us. Bill Martinez here. Glad we got Adam Holtz from PluggedIn.com. Mr. Adam, how are you doing?
3: No, I'm great. How are you doing?
0: Hey, I'm doing terrific. I guess, you know, it was interesting. You know, the Passion of the Christ, we talked about it last week. Fathom event this past week. And, you know, a little bit of buzz. They kind of reformatted it, you know, took advantage of some, you know, advanced technology after all 25 years later. Yep. I don't know how much bloodier you can make the scourging scene than what it is, right?
3: Yeah, I don't know that I needed that one to be any higher definition than it already was. But, you know, I'm sure they... Weird things happen with movies over time, and they apparently have some, you know, magical cinematic pixie dust they can sprinkle on to make it slightly better. So there you go.
0: Well, maybe Mel needed a little bit of front money to help him out with the next one, Resurrection, that's coming out in spring of next year, right?
3: Yeah, maybe so. I mean, I don't have any idea what Mel's finances are, but I think he's probably doing okay. But you know, it seems like money is always in short supply in Hollywood, so everybody making movies always wants more of it. That's just the status quo.
0: Yeah, I think it goes with the LA psychology, you know, that you know, that the former Lakers coach, you know, talked about in his book Showtime. He called it the disease of more, you know, Pat Riley.
3: Yep.
0: Yeah.
3: Yep, I think so. And, you know, sometimes I wonder why certain actors do certain commercials. I'm like, are you really that broke? And I guess, you know, most actors would say, you never know when you're going to have another job, so you take the one you got. So
0: yeah, I guess.
3: Okay, I guess so.
0: Yeah, well, you know, whatever it takes. But anyway, interesting. Still same response for those people that did go. And, you know, we talked about the scourging scene. About 20 minutes, it is tough. But, you know, I don't know how someone who watches that, you know, doesn't reevaluate their life.
3: Well, yeah, I mean, that's the thing, right? To begin to have an understanding that Jesus willingly endured this punishment on our behalf, it should get your attention if you're sitting there watching it, right? This is not an abstraction. This is not fiction. This happened, and it happened for you, and it happened for me, and it happened for everyone else.
0: Yeah, well, Jesus confronted the insanity of the current culture, which you could say is pretty appropriate and operating today. And I mean, who would go to a cross and die for people you don't know, and certainly people that are throwing rocks at you and spitting at you?
3: Yeah, you know, people who don't know what they're doing. By, you know, Jesus' own testimony about them, they were lost. But we also see a man and, you know, someone who's fully man and fully God but with the heart of a shepherd who comes into Jerusalem and says, Jerusalem, Jerusalem, how I've longed to gather you up, right? And exactly. to take care of them. We see that almost to a person, you know, even his own disciples scatter, and there's not very much faithfulness shown. But he knew all that, right? I mean, that's why he's sweating blood in Gethsemane, is he knew what was in the heart of man. He knew what was coming. And he did that for you and for me and for everyone else, as I just said.
0: Yeah, and it's interesting because the father understood this. I mean, he had been dealing with this stiff-necked people for how long?
3: Yeah.
0: And riding a roller coaster ride with them, because one minute they're loving him in all expression, and then the next minute they're going south and burning their kids to the god of Molech.
3: Right.
0: It's just, you know, again, but still, even there at that point, as Jesus is coming into Jerusalem and understanding that he's heading toward his crucifixion,
3: yes,
0: he cries out with sympathy for the Jews, and in a sense, you know, telling them that God still loves them, that they're still his chosen people, that they have been chosen for an eternal purpose, have they not?
3: No, that's exactly right. And we, you know, God's people, obviously, in the Old Testament and the New Testament, are, you know, the nation of Israel. Mm-hmm. And we as Gentiles have been grafted in, right? We have been invited to participate in the blessing that God initially said would go out through Abraham, right?
0: Mm-hmm. Exactly.
3: And so we become a part of that as well. And but we could talk for a long time about what Scripture has to say about the relationships between the Jews and the Gentiles. But the invitation in that door, it's open to everyone.
0: Right.
3: And it's open because of Jesus.
0: Yeah. And what opened it for Abraham was his faith.
3: Exactly.
0: And what opened it for the Gentiles is their faith.
3: Exactly.
0: So, and not all Jews have faith, and not all Gentiles have faith. But you see how God moves infinitely and supernaturally when faith is around, right?
3: We do, and I think it's a good segue. I'm going to take just a little bit of a turn. We have a movie in theaters this week called Daniel and the Fiery Furnace.
0: Yes, good.
3: Which shows that in different ways. Here we have Daniel and his three friends, whom we know by their Babylonian names, Shadrach, Meshach, and Abednego. You know, their names were Hananiah, Mishael, and Azariah, and we know what happens, right? They are taken into the Babylonian captivity, but they remain faithful. And obviously, fiery furnaces and lions and crazy kings can't coax them into betraying the belief that undergirds them and that enables them to stand courageously, you know, in a place that's very, very difficult spiritually. And I think it's probably a timely and appropriate story for us now, because there's so many pressures on us as believers to capitulate to the world system as it is today. But here's a movie that, again, shows how God is supernaturally at work, calling, equipping, and protecting his people to do what he's called them to do.
0: And I believe there's a remnant that is not bowed their knee, that God is especially calling out to. And so it's like, okay, God, so now what do I do?
3: Right.
0: What's my next words? What are my next thoughts? What are my next prayers to have the impact that you want to have right now? Because, you know, what I hear all the time, first of all, is God judging us. I hear that repeatedly.
3: Right.
0: And the second thing is, how can we save, of course, everything here in America is so America-centric. How can we save this country? And I say, well, it's not only the country, it's the world. You know, we are so focused on what's happening here in America, we don't realize, you know, what's happening in Nigeria, or what's happening with the Dalits in India, what's happening with Christian and Jewish persecution throughout the Middle East, the Uyghurs, you know, North Koreans. I mean, just go, I mean, this.
3: Yeah, or this, the Ukrainians, you know.
0: Yeah,
3: I mean, just go down the list.
0: Yeah, it's just insane. And you sit there and go, Jesus, if you don't come, I mean, forget about AI and any of these other things that'll come up and destroy the country. I think, you know, humanity is positioning itself to do everything they can to do mass destruction.
3: Well, and that's, it's what we see in Scripture. I mean, there are different ways to interpret the ideas and the images that we see in Revelation, but I think, broadly speaking, Revelation tells us there is a culmination of history where most of humanity will join forces in one final attempt to reject God, right? Mm-hmm. And that there will be a small, again, that remnant of the faithful who cling to him, and that Israel will come under siege, and then the Lord will come again. And again, there are different ways to interpret the specifics of how that all plays out. But we know what the end game is, right? Mm-hmm. We know how the story ends, and we know that what will follow is Jesus' second coming, and it will be a triumphant one. It will not be meek. It will not be going acquiescently to the cross on our behalf. You know, he will ride from heaven, and we're going to find out, right? I mean, it's this is going to be a side of Jesus that we haven't seen before.
0: Well, the first time he came, he was real specific. I'm not here to judge.
3: Exactly.
0: But the second time, heaven help.
3: The sword is coming.
0: Yeah. Exactly. Well, any other movies on your radar here?
3: Oh, we have Shaun the Sheep, The Beast of Mossy Bottom. So if you've seen the Chicken Run movies or the Wallace and Gromit movies, it's, you know, in the same kind of territory there. A little bit of silliness, and we've got some Halloween-themed stuff. But for the most part, the Shaun the Sheep movies are just mostly good, clean fun. And as always, we commend our full review to you at PluggedIn.com and Warren Ministry of Focus on the Family.
0: Well, I did get a chance to screen a movie that's coming up next month. I'll just give you a little tease on it.
3: Yeah.
0: An incredible story. It's a faith-forward drama inspired by a true story of the writer, director, and producer. I mean, Beth Caulfield. I mean, she's on both sides of the camera. And so she's not acting. Jenilee Hamblin plays her role, but it's her story. And we're talking about the story of a minister, a wife, a mother of nearly grown children, whose plans for her next chapter in life take a surprising turn when she learns that she's pregnant at 45.
3: Yeah.
0: So you can only imagine what that did for her, the husband, the kids, you know, the entire family. And it was interesting because it took it through. I mean, she was very vulnerable about what she experienced and how the profession, you know, gave her and kept presenting the option of abortion because, you know, 45 and, you know, what happens statistically and, you know, with women who have a pregnancy.
3: Advanced maternal age, as they call it.
0: Exactly. And it puts at risk both the child and the mother and all the stories and Down syndrome and everything. And so I thought it was very vulnerable and interesting that they addressed this. But, you know, keep an eye out for it. It's going to be released October the 16th.
3: Yeah, we'll circle back and talk about it next month.
0: Yeah, and there's a book that she's written on it, too, that's just brilliant. All ties into the movie as well. But Beth Caulfield and, you know, as I mentioned, the movie is Conceivable, and you can find out more at Conceivable.
3: Okay.
0: ConceivableTheMovie.com, so it'll all be right there for you. Well, we got to wrap things up. Adam Holtz, as always, thank you so much for being with us. Remind everybody one more time.
3: Yep. 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

0: Oh yeah, Drew Brees has that one right. It is indeed New Orleans. Corey Johnson back at you. Fantasy Friday edition of the program. The weekend's upon us. What New Orleans does best. I think New Orleans and Louisiana were getting better at the Monday through Friday 9 to 5 stuff that we've kind of been, not doing so well at. But the weekend, we've always been champions of that, huh? From about 5 p.m. on a Friday till about 8:59 on Monday, we're world champions, the Crescent City. We know how to throw a party. We know how to entertain. Great restaurants, great music, food, culture, people, history, architecture. It's a special place, our New Orleans. Gotta love it. 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In Kennebra, on the car corner, Williams Boulevard and I-10. 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Lamarck Lincoln's the number one Lincoln dealership in the state of Louisiana. Have you seen the black label Lincoln SUVs? They're out there on the pad and in the showroom at Lamarck Lincoln. Check them out. Really, really nice vehicles. Plush, luxurious, top-notch. Competes with anything out there. And if you own a business, right across the parish on Jefferson Highway, on Jefferson Highway for over 80 years. Lamarck Crescent City Ford. Yeah, you own a business, you need a truck, van, or SUV? Head on over to Lamarck Crescent City Ford. Every day this program brought to you by those Lamarck dealerships. As I said, a Fantasy Friday edition of the program. It's National Cheeseburger Day. Hooray! Boy, I was on New Orleans North Shore today visiting a buddy of mine, just long overdue, going to visit him. The North Shore is a special place. He lives in Folsom, but we met in downtown Covington for breakfast at this joint Mattina Bella about a block off Boston Street. I mean, outside of the traffic congestion, and there's a lot of that, and lots of traffic signals, but at least they're sort of pseudo-synchronized. Now, the North Shore is special. New Orleans North Shore is a special place. Now, I'm single, no kids. Not really for me. I'm not saying there aren't single ladies up there. It's just kind of more family-oriented, I think. You know, New Orleans is more for the single guy, or families too, don't get me wrong. But New Orleans North Shore is really nice. Downtown Covington is really cool. It's like its own little town. You can bike around, walk around, so much stuff, you know, within just a few blocks of each other. And then beelined about, 20 minutes or so north of Covington. 25 minutes north of Covington to Folsom, horse country. Just so peaceful, so quiet. No hum of the interstate or hearing 18-wheelers or cars on the road. I went to a buddy of mine's horse farm, essentially. Multiple acres, just beautiful, peaceful, so nice. And today, I mean, we ate outside at this Matina Bella joint for breakfast in Covington. Outside, the breeze was blowing in the shade. It was nice, lower humidity than normal. I mean, it's heating up right now around 90, and the humidity's climbing. But this morning in Covington for breakfast outside, perfecto. We were both saying, first time sitting outside since like March. It was that kind of morning in Covington. And then getting out of kind of the, you know, small town hustle and bustle of kind of bustling at the seams population-wise, Mandeville and Covington, and headed north up, what is that, LA 25? And went into Folsom and just, man, just so relaxing, so peaceful, just sort of decompress. Now, my boy GQ, who lives on the North Shore, married with kids, I get it. I know why he's over there. And my buddy TR up in Folsom, I get he's an animal lover, loves horses. It was just nice being on the North Shore this morning up until around lunchtime, right up until I had to pick up my mommy and bring her to the Bridge Center in Metairie. Hey, my mom's 95 years old. She was driving up until about 9 months ago and could still drive today. But my brothers and sisters, you know, we were like, maybe take the, you know, you get rid of the driver's license before you get in a wreck or someone wrecks into you. And my mom was totally cool with it. Anyway, just a great, great morning on a Friday in Metro New Orleans, going to New Orleans North Shore. The only thing I didn't get to do, and I was planning on doing it on the way out of Dodge before I got on the causeway, you guessed it, was either going to hit Trey Yen or Gallagher's 527 before coming back to the South Shore. But I spent some time with my buddy in Folsom, and then, you know, like I said, had to bring my mom to the Bridge Center. She's pretty good at bridge at 95, and it ain't no jive. She can handle it. Speaking of no jive, tomorrow night, 6:30, ABC nationwide television audience, number 7 LSU, number 8 Ole Miss. We all know the score. First time they're playing against each other as top 10 teams since 1962. Before I was on the planet, before a lot of us were on the planet. Mike Scarborough from TigerBait.com, his site is blowing up, the preeminent LSU sports site, check it out. I think it's a dollar to join right now. TigerBait.com has all the stuff you need. He said it best yesterday to LSU fans and Ole Miss fans, police your own. You see some LSU fan, and you're a Tiger fan, and you're at Vaught-Hemingway Stadium tomorrow night, and they're acting like a jerk. They're obnoxious. They're drunk or sober and just acting like a moron. Police them. Calm them down. You know, tell them, keep acting like this. The Oxford police are going to arrest you. They're going to throw you out the stadium and arrest you. You want that? Don't be stupid. Quit acting like a jackass. It's a football game. Cheer for your team. Don't be rude. Be nice. Be nice. And you Ole Miss fans, same deal. Police yourself. Police your own, as Mike said it. Ole Miss fan getting drunk, sober, getting rowdy, stupid. Get them under control. Now, this is a football game. This venom that's spewing, I mean, attacking Lane Kiffin's daughter, this 21-year-old girl that stayed in Oxford. She loves Ole Miss, and Ole Miss folks are ripping her because of her dad leaving and going to LSU. You boo Lane Kiffin when he runs on the field. That's what it's about. Cheer your team. Boo the opposition. That's like the limit. You got, you know, elderly folks at the game. You got children at the game. No vulgarity. No cursing. Control yourself. This is entertainment. Enjoy the game. Act like a normal human being tomorrow up in Oxford. No, it's electric. The Grove, Vaught-Hemingway, it's going to be fantastic. Tomorrow morning, ESPN's Game Day will be live from Oxford. And Tiger fan Sam Levitt upgraded from doubtful to questionable. Mike Scarborough from TigerBait.com thinks he's going to start. I'm probably leaning in that direction as well. Or if LSU doesn't start him, if the backup struggles, they'll go to him most likely, huh? Number 7 LSU, number 8 Ole Miss tomorrow. Tulane's at K-State tomorrow morning at 11 a.m. That's on ESPN2. Nationwide TV audience for the Wave. Saints at Baltimore Sunday. All three of the local big boys on the road. No home games. We'll talk about all of that and more in about 3 minutes. It's another edition of Fridays with Fletch. Fletcher Mackel is going to join us. Corey Johnson with you. A Fantasy Friday edition of the program. We got a big sports weekend coming up. Oh, also a lot of economic news locally. Matt Wolf subbing for Michael Hex going to join us from Greater New Orleans, Inc. in the 5 o'clock power hour.
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0: Right, Corey Johnson back at you. Thanks so much for joining us. Fantasy Friday edition of the program. It's another edition of Fridays with Fletch. Fletcher Mackle joins us live. What up, Fletch?
1: Hi, Corey. What's up?
0: Nothing. Nothing going on this weekend. Thanks for joining us. We'll talk next week.
1: Wait, what?
0: I said nothing going on this weekend in sports. Thanks for joining us. We'll talk next week.
1: Sorry, I'm multitasking here. I've got an IFB in my ear, and I'm getting ready to go do a live report. So I've got the newscast in one ear with a producer talking to me, and then you in the other ear. So I apologize for that.
0: Tell your people at Channel 6, look, I'm on with Corey Johnson. Obviously, this is more important than my job at Channel 6. Straighten those people out.
1: Hey, I'll tell them, forget my paycheck this week. Corey's taking care of it.
0: That's a good point. Y'all got a special tonight at 6:30 for the game?
1: We do. My colleague Kendall Duncan is in Oxford, and we've got some great guests. And basically, it's 9 months getting to this point, so it's been wild and crazy.
0: Yeah, a buddy of mine's going to the game, and he said it took 9 months to get off the exit at I-55 to Oxford. It's like exit earlier and take like one of the two-lane highways north, like exit one exit early. He said it's crazy up there right now. Electric.
1: Yeah, I heard it's wild. She's there right now live. So I almost wish I was there. The FOMO and stuff like that. So again, I do wish I was there.
0: Yep. Number 7 LSU, number 8 Ole Miss. Sam Levitt upgraded from doubtful to questionable. Was that all a Lane Kiffin gimmick, or was there some reality to it? Because, I mean, you can't lie about those things outright, correct?
1: Yeah, no, I'll say this. I mean, look, he didn't lie about it, okay? Like, he didn't lie about it. His quarterback was limited in practice. But did he lean into kind of, I don't want to say, you know, look, Lane Kiffin has a reputation as being somewhat of an agent of chaos. You know, I don't mean this in a bad way, but, you know, even, you know, other coaches in the SEC talked about him being a troll and laughing about it, and kind of, he knows how to play social media. He knows how to create headlines. And look, I mean, today I was watching one of the network shows today, and Pete Golding even joked about it when he goes, I got the text from Lane saying my quarterback may be out, and I laughed and I thought, yeah, buddy, right. He goes, my first year here with Lane, we listed 46 guys on an injury report once. He's like, I laughed and said, see you Saturday. So again, his quarterback may have had back spasms and may have been limited in practice. So he didn't do anything wrong. But again, you probably didn't have to list your quarterback as doubtful. You could have just put him down as probable or questionable, and nobody would have blinked. But you caused more headlines because, again, look, this is a coach who leans into the theatrics in kind of the soap opera of it all.
0: What I'm expecting tomorrow is if both teams play their best game, LSU wins. Both teams have a very good offense. LSU's defense is as good as it gets. I don't think Ole Miss's defense is that way. For Ole Miss to win, I think Chambliss needs to have like a Heisman Trophy type game, and they could pull the mild upset. But I think if both teams kind of do what they're capable of doing, LSU wins this ball game. Blake Baker's defense might be the difference. What do you say about tomorrow night's matchup?
1: Yeah, look, I'll say this. I watched some of those Ole Miss games, both of them. And look, their defense struggled against Louisville. It was a high-scoring game.
0: You can run on Ole Miss.
1: Right. So my thing is I think LSU's defense is better. LSU's defense, I think, is excellent and elite. But Trinidad Chambliss may be the best college quarterback in the country this year.
0: Yep.
1: So, again, I don't think it's going to be like, man, they're going to shut this guy out. They're going to maul this guy. This is going to be Clemson again. This is an elite offense with a Heisman Trophy candidate in an offense that has a lot of guys back from last year. Now, that being said, I don't know about Ole Miss's defense, but I don't know that much about LSU's offense yet either. I mean, look, they turned the ball over four times against La Tech last week in the first half. So that's why I agree with you. I think LSU's roster is more complete. If this game were in week 9 or 10, I would probably say LSU's figured themselves out. They're hitting on all cylinders. They're rolling right now. Very similar to Ole Miss last year. Ole Miss lost their quarterback. Ole Miss got it together, and they just were just humming along at the end of the season and in the playoffs. I don't think people are giving Ole Miss enough credit early in the season against an LSU team that is still working through some things.
0: No, that's a great point. Lane Kiffin even said it. Not worried about the defense before the season started. Not worrying about Blake Baker's defense, but the offense is going to take some games to gel, and they should improve as the season goes on. So, no, you're right. Ole Miss could catch them where they're still not hitting their stride. You mentioned Ole Miss's quarterback. They got one of the best running backs in America as well.
1: Yeah. You know, the Lacy kid is excellent. And so, to me, that's why I think people, look, aren't talking enough about Ole Miss. I understand LSU's defense has just been awesome, and they have some insane players, and Blake Baker is an awesome defensive coordinator. All of those things. But again, even without Lane Kiffin, even without Charlie Weiss Jr. calling plays, this offense still has two lethal players in their backfield that are awesome, and they can throw up some points. Now, again, I agree with you. I think if all things being considered, the better team top to bottom is LSU, but it may not work out that way this week. Or maybe it does. Maybe LSU goes in there, steamrolls them, and we're talking about this LSU team is probably unstoppable. They are just unreal.
0: One could argue Tulane should be 2-0. I don't think Duke was the better team. I think Tulane shot themselves in the foot, 15 penalties, 3 points. You can't win games like that. I'm hoping they were looking ahead to Kansas State, and that's why the South Alabama game was as close as it was. Will Hall certainly could gain a lot of traction upsetting K-State tomorrow morning on the road.
1: He could, and I apologize. I've got to go after this in about 30 seconds here because I'm going to be on live. Look, they needed to win last week because I think they're staring down the barrel of 0-3. Kansas State is pretty good, but this would be a statement win for them. This would be unbelievable, like when Tulane went there in 2022 and upset Kansas State. These were always going to be the two most difficult games on their schedule. Week 1 at Duke, week 3 at Kansas State. Getting it together with Caden Semenza last week was a step in the right direction, but I'm not sure if it's going to work out for them. Yes. All right, Corey, I appreciate it. I'm sorry I got to jet early.
0: See you, Fletch. That's Fletcher Mackle. He's got the real gig. And I appreciate Fletch joining us every Friday. Every Friday, Fridays with Fletch. He was in Italy for the Olympics. He joined us three Fridays in a row at like 11:20, you know, Italy time. And just really cool of him to join us. So, yeah, no, he's got the real gig. Coming up in 2 hours on Channel 6, a 30-minute special, 6:30, number 7 LSU, number 8 Ole Miss. Yeah, and they've got Kendall up there handling things for Channel 6 in Oxford. No, it's a big one tomorrow for the Tigers. Big one tomorrow for Tulane. Big one Sunday for the Saints. 0-2 is just not where you want to be if you're the black and gold. So close last week against Detroit. An upset at Baltimore would be ideal. Would be ideal. No, big, big sports weekend. Boy, a lot of good economic news going on in New Orleans and Louisiana. Matt Wolf coming off the bench for Michael Hecht. Matt Wolf with Greater New Orleans Inc. I mean, Space Academy, the Australian Battery Company, the Times-Picayune article about national site selectors, bullish on Louisiana, Canal Street Phase 2, what else? The State Bond Commission green lighting the Omni Hotel on Convention Center Boulevard. That clears the path for New Orleans to get the 2031 Super Bowl, which could be announced next month at the NFL's fall owners meetings, like 4 weeks away. Might get that Super Bowl, 2031. That would be some absolutely fantastic news. Fantasy Friday edition of the program. Like I do every day, I hit my Smoothie King on Jefferson Highway across from Ochsner. 45 grams of protein in that vanilla gladiator smoothie, and only 20 ounces, and it tastes terrific. You're not like, ugh, I got to get this protein powder in me, and it's just something nasty you're drinking. Now, I get the vanilla gladiator, 45 grams of protein, get a little creatine thrown in there, and then everything else is, I mean, bananas, unsweetened strawberries, ice, blended up, perfect. I mean, doesn't taste good, tastes great. Like, I like it a lot. I look forward to drinking it on flavor alone. It's a treat. But it's packing my body with 45 big grams of protein. Bradley Schneller joined us yesterday. He joins us every Thursday talking fitness and nutrition for about 10 minutes. He, of course, owns the gym on River Road, Stacked Coaching. 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He knows nutrition like it's nobody's business. He's a pro. For you men out there, you want to take in a gram of protein for every pound you weigh every day. Every day. You know, you weigh a buck 60, a buck 80, 200, 220. Hard to consume that much protein in grams for each pound you weigh. Boy, that vanilla gladiator smoothie from Smoothie King gets the job done for me. And I always say this, all Smoothie Kings aren't the same. Experience the difference. Jefferson Highway across from Ochsner. 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Comfortable, nice. 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

Yeah, you right, Crescent City and beyond. Corey Johnson back at you, looking for a great place to check out Tulane and K-State at 11 a.m. tomorrow. Looking for a great place to check out LSU and Ole Miss tomorrow night. Looking for a great place to check out the Saints at the Ravens on Sunday at noon. 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The Swamp Room on Vets. Corey Johnson with you. Fantasy Friday edition of the program. Yeah, you right. So much going on, including number 7 LSU, number 8 Ole Miss. This is going to be a really good game. Do I want LSU to win? Sure, I want LSU to win. But trying to look at it fairly and objectively, I would say both offenses are pretty potent. If you want to give a slight edge to one, maybe it's Ole Miss. Maybe. But then, you know, Lane Kiffin, just kind of a Sean Payton-like offensive genius, I think it kind of balances out, even though Ole Miss, with their QB and running back, legitimate Heisman Trophy candidates, I'll give the slight edge in offense to Ole Miss. But defensively, the first two games, Ole Miss, the defense really couldn't stop the run. I think LSU is going to run the football first and foremost. That's going to be their game plan. Let's establish the run, have Ole Miss's defense have to come up to defend it, and then start chunking the ball down the field. So Ole Miss's defense out of all these units is the biggest question mark in tomorrow night's game. And the number one unit, offense, defense, special teams, both teams, the number one unit on the field tomorrow is going to be LSU's defense. It's special. It's like world class. Blake Baker's defense is playing lights out right now. Dominant football. It's hard to move the football on LSU's defense. I think that's going to give LSU an edge. I think that's why LSU is favored in this game. I think the Vegas boys are like, the offense is pretty close. The defenses, LSU's defense is clearly better than Ole Miss's defense. And I think that's the difference in the game. You want to give Ole Miss a slight edge offensively? Great. But defensively, it's not slight edge. It's a huge edge for LSU's defense. LSU, Ole Miss, tomorrow night at 6:30. It'll be on ABC, nationwide television audience, prime time, good stuff. And as I mentioned earlier, ESPN Game Day tomorrow morning will be in Oxford. You know, I used to like Game Day a lot, but I'm not a fan of that obnoxious former NFL punter, the McAfee guy, at all. And I know he's popular, and I know the young audience likes him. I just find him really kind of just obnoxious and not too

I'll watch a little bit of ESPN's game day tomorrow morning, strictly because LSU's involved. I watched it a few weeks ago when it was in Baton Rouge, live from the quad in Baton Rouge for the Clemson game. But when McAfee's on, I almost want to mute the TV. Saban, I mean, come on, it's Nick Saban. That's a coup for ESPN. Ridiculous insight. Knows what he's talking about. But it's just me, my opinion. The McAfee guy's very popular. ESPN's not paying him, you know, north of $10 million annually for nothing. But for me personally, just obnoxious and kind of wrecks the show for me. Yeah, I pretty much like the rest of the crew. Desmond Howard, Nick Saban, the host, all of it. Just not a big fan. I like Kirk Herbstreit. Just not a fan of the McAfee guy. That's just me. I'm sure a lot of you love the McAfee guy. He's very popular. Mike Scarborough said it best. Police your own. LSU fans, there's a Tiger fan tomorrow at Vaught Hemingway acting like an idiot. Tell him to calm down. Approach him and tell him to calm down. Ole Miss fans, Rebel fans, do the same. Got some Ole Miss Rebel fan that's acting like an idiot? Police your own. Or the Oxford police will police these morons for you. If you're some idiot that can't control himself, you might want to have somebody on speed dial to bail you out of jail. I just hope it doesn't get out of hand like that. This week's been pretty obnoxious. The attacking of Lane Kiffin's daughter is crazy. You can boo Lane Kiffin. You can boo the players that left Ole Miss and followed Lane Kiffin to LSU. But Lane Kiffin's daughter's loyal to Ole Miss. She could have easily followed her dad to LSU. Her boyfriend is Whit Weeks, LSU's All-American linebacker. I'm going to go where my boyfriend is. I'm going where my dad is. She fell in love with Ole Miss and Oxford, and it is a great place. I'm an LSU guy. I love LSU. I love Baton Rouge. I love the campus. I think LSU's campus is beautiful. I also have been up to Oxford so many times, and that is a gorgeous campus. The Grove, that tailgating experience, is college football at its best. Do I think LSU tailgating's better? Yeah, I do. It's bigger. It's more of it. The food can't be beat. But the Grove, that little green area right next to Vaught Hemingway where they do their tailgating, that is world class. That is special. To, you know, dismiss it, I think, is a mistake. I embrace it. It's going to be a great atmosphere at Vaught Hemingway tomorrow night. It's going to be electric tomorrow night. Don't need a bunch of juvenile jackasses, liquored up or not, acting like fools, embarrassing LSU fans everywhere. We don't need that. So Mike Scarborough from TigerBait.com joining us yesterday said it best. Police your own. By the way, Mike Scarborough's in Oxford. He's going to have a lot of reports from Oxford. TigerBait.com right now to join is $1. And you can cancel your subscription tomorrow. I mean, after the Clemson game, I not only caught Lane Kiffin's interview, I caught Dabo Swinney's interview. They do a great job, TigerBait.com. So check that out. And yeah, Mike Scarborough well said, police your own. Police your own. I was on the North Shore today visiting a buddy up in Folsom at his horse farm. So peaceful, so nice. I could have just stayed there all day. Plopped down in a chair and just all you hear are birds chirping, animals. It's fantastic. I wanted to, when I was heading back to the South Shore, I was either going to hit Trey Yen or Gallagher's 527, but I had to bring my mommy to the Bridge Center in Metairie. We made it. But boy, I love Gallagher's 527. I love it for lunch. Those $24 lunch specials, three to choose from. The shish kebab. I've posted that too many times on my social media. Shish kebab filet tips cut up into cubes with onions and green bell pepper, red bell pepper, sizzling in butter with green.

0: beans. 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Nothing out of a bucket from Sysco. It's Pat Gallagher, chef-driven recipes. And then you even get that wonderful ooey-gooey dessert. I skip it a lot of the time. It's like a hot brownie with a scoop of vanilla ice cream with chocolate syrup, hot and cold together, sugary, wonderful, great dessert. $24 for that 3-course meal. They also have half a soft-shell crab with grits or the catfish almondine with the meniere. 3-course meal, lunch, 3 choices, $24. Gallagher's 527 in Mandeville. And they're open tonight for dinner, but it's a Friday. I would call and get a reservation before you trek across the causeway. And I can't recommend this dish enough, and I'm not exaggerating. To me, it is the finest crab meat dish in the world. It's the crab meat St. Francis appetizer. Pat Gallagher's so smart. He could have come up with a great crab meat appetizer dish all on his own, like the other menu items, all his own recipes. But he knew that the crab meat St. Francis from old LaRousse restaurant from decades ago, Warren LaRuth, arguably the best chef in New Orleans history, he got the recipe from Warren LaRue's son, the authentic crab meat St. Francis recipe. I mean, I went there with my family, about 7 or 8 of us. We ordered like 4 of those for the table. It's outstanding. It's one of the best crab meat dishes you'll ever eat in your life. The crab meat St. Francis at Gallagher's 527 is a must. Corey Johnson with you on a Fantasy Friday.
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3: 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Unless I want to change the color. Pretty cool. Fantasy Friday edition of the program. Matt Wolf coming off the bench for Michael Hecht in the 5 o'clock powwow. Matt's about 20 minutes away. We have a slew of economic topics to discuss, like about a dozen. Including the State Bond Commission green lights the Omni Hotel on Convention Center Boulevard in downtown New Orleans. This is important for New Orleans and the Convention Center. The Convention Center's done a study. Building this hotel is going to add like 30 or 40 conventions annually to New Orleans. 30 or 40. Every major convention center, like the top 6, top 8, top 10, and I think New Orleans is fifth largest in America. Every one of them, except for New Orleans, has a 1,000-plus room hotel essentially connected to the convention center. So that's what this Omni Hotel is going to bring. It's about a $600 million investment. It's going to bring a bunch of jobs, construction-wise, thousands. And then hundreds of employees when it opens, literally hundreds. And something that's of vital importance immediately, next month, the fall NFL owners meetings, they're expected to announce the host city for the 2031 Super Bowl, and New Orleans is the prohibitive favorite. The NFL said this like over a year ago, like, hey, New Orleans, that Omni Hotel is key. That convention center, 1,000-plus room hotel is key. And we'd like you to upgrade a bunch of other hotel properties in town for the upcoming Super Bowl. No, it's good to have another 1,000-plus room hotel. I think we have four of them. The Hyatt Regency by the Dome is 1,000-plus rooms. The Marriott and the Sheraton across the street, both on Canal Street, 1,000-plus rooms. And the Hilton Hotel on the riverfront is like north of 1,500 rooms. It's one of the largest hotels in the South. One of the largest hotels by room number in the South. I think the Hilton and the Beau Rivage in Biloxi basically have like the same hotel room count. So, no, it's nice. We'll have a 5,000-plus room hotel, coupled with the fact it probably puts New Orleans across the goal line, pun intended, to land the 2031 Super Bowl. We will pass Miami, the city hosting the most. We will have 12 to Miami's 11. We're tied right now, 11 apiece. New Orleans and Miami together, more than one-third of all Super Bowls. 60 Super Bowls, 22 of them in New Orleans and Miami. So, no, New Orleans, Super Bowl city. If we get the 2031 game, it would be a second Super Bowl in 6 years, kind of old school like it used to be. No, we did such a great job 2 years ago. Coupled with the fact, like last year, the media was like complaining about San Francisco, all the driving and traffic, having, you know, 50 miles in one direction, 50 miles in the other direction in the same day. Just tough to get around. Everything spaced out, spread out all over. So, no, they weren't like loving San Francisco. But, boy, San Francisco is a cultural city, one of the great cities in the world. Think what the media is thinking and NFL folks are thinking when they have to go to like Dallas or Houston or Atlanta. They're not excited about that. Those are cultureless megaplexes, gigantic metropolitan areas. I'd love to have just a little bit of those places' economy. They have great economies. I mean, Houston, Dallas, Atlanta, incredible economies, booming economies. Nashville, Austin, blowing up. Both of those cities now north of 2.5 million in the metro and continuing to grow at an outrageously fast pace. Cranes in the air, new buildings going up. No, I'd love to have their economy. We definitely get our butt handed to us by those cities I just mentioned, economy-wise, no doubt about it. But I'm talking about visiting. I mean, hey, man, we're planning our next vacation. We're going to Dallas? Who does that? We're planning our next vacation. We're going to Atlanta or Houston. Have fun. Austin, have fun. I mean, Nashville at least has a little bit of culture. But you talk to the natives in Nashville, they're like, we're losing our culture. So folks love coming to New Orleans. And San Francisco, they love visiting. But on your own time, at your own pace, not where, hey, today we got to go 45 miles this way, and then later today we got to go 50 miles in the opposite direction. We got to sit in traffic. That's not a vacation. So, no, the media complaining about San Francisco, praising New Orleans. We all know the story, our compactness within like a mile of each other. You got the Superdome, you got the French Quarter, you got the Convention Center, you got 30,000 hotel rooms, dozens and dozens and dozens and dozens of world-class restaurants. And then if you do have to get in a car, you're 10 or 15 minutes away from like uptown, mid-city, wherever you got to go. And like I said, walking distance within so much stuff. So it's appropriate that New Orleans lands the 2031 Super Bowl. In less than 4 weeks, next month, the NFL fall meetings, they're expected to announce the city, the host city for the 2031 game. What's that, Blue Boy? It better be New Orleans, no doubt about it. especially the way the NFL kind of put a gun to our head saying, hey, y'all better get a long-term contract signed with the Saints in the Dome or no Super Bowl. Good point, Blue Boy. 5 o'clock powwow right now.
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0: The man is right. The man is Drew Brees. It is, in fact, New Orleans. Corey Johnson back at you. The 5 o'clock power hour is upon us on a Fantasy Friday, no less. The weekend's upon us. I love this very moment of the week. Ching, ching, ching, bada bing. We blow the 5 o'clock whistle. It's a simple reminder that, you know, it's a little bit after 5 p.m. We sometimes forget. Right now, 100% of the work week for most of us in the books. 100% of the weekends in front of us. All of it's in front of us. I like this time. I like putting a spotlight on it. I like smelling the roses. Because in about 15 minutes, it'll be Monday morning. The weekend will be gone. The 5 o'clock whistle, appropriately brought to you by Katie's in Mid-City. What a great place to go. By the way, besides the excellent food, besides the fact Scott Craig on a usual weekend night will have, I'm not kidding you, like, a half dozen local fresh fish on the menu, like a half dozen soft shell crabs, all kind of goodies, plus the full menu. Katie's is full of flat screen TVs, but in kind of a nice, subtle way. There are a bunch of them. You can check out Tulane tomorrow morning. You can check out LSU tomorrow night. You can check out the Saints on Sunday. All your college NFL action on flat screens at Katie's. And when the weather breaks, the patio with the flat screens out there, really tough to beat. But it's not just like some sports bar with mediocre to bad food. I mean, I don't know about you, but I can't think of like a, quote, sports bar that I want to go to because the food's good. The food's just like an afterthought. Like, okay, yeah, order that, and it's just not very good, and it's just something to sustain you while you're at that sports bar. Katie's is a restaurant first, a great restaurant. The quintessential New Orleans neighborhood restaurant, as New Orleans as it gets. And the incidental is flat screens everywhere where you can have great food and check out your favorite teams. Katie's in Mid-City, Iberville, corner Talamacus. That's between Bienville and Canal Street. That's between Carrollton and Doc Francis Parkway. Like I said, the heart of Mid-City. Get there tonight. Get there over the weekend. Katie's in Mid-City. The 5 o'clock whistle on a Friday. Always and appropriately brought to you by Katie's in Mid-City. 5 o'clock whistle. Toot, toot. Yeah. It's a good time to think about where we are right now. Because tomorrow morning we got Tulane at Kansas State. That's on the deuce, ESPN2, nationwide television audience. This is a huge game for Will Hall and the Green Wave. If they can pull an upset against Kansas State on the road, that's tremendous. That's tremendous. Tomorrow night, of course, it's number 7 LSU and number 8 Ole Miss. One of the biggest games for Ole Miss in Oxford, Mississippi. This is one of the biggest football games in the history of that university. In the history of that university, it is going to be electric up there. The Grove, one of the best tailgating places in America. ESPN's game day tomorrow morning will be there. And then Vaught-Hemingway Stadium with 60, 65,000 in there. It's going to be jam-packed. There's going to be a lot of Tiger fans. Obviously, it's a home game for Ole Miss, mostly Ole Miss fans, but that atmosphere is going to be electric. It's going to be fantastic. Ole Miss is a trip. I remember going up there and for a bunch of games. I remember the game where, God, who was the kid who got paralyzed and Ole Miss just embraced him? God, do I really have to Google this to find out this kid's name? Chucky Mullins. Chucky Mullins, just great kid, got paralyzed from the neck down. This was the era where Ole Miss had rebel flags at the game and all that. You know, there was still like, you know, old Mississippi, like Louisiana, KKK, racism, all that crap. The Ole Miss community just jettisoned all that garbage. Literally got rid of the rebel flags, banned them. Banned them from any part of the university. Like outlawed them, basically. And then embraced Chucky Mullins. They built a house for him, a custom house for him, where he could navigate the house. Got him state-of-the-art wheelchair, van to go around. I mean, I want to say proud of Ole Miss. I mean, it's just, I'm a Southern boy. Just, I thought it was great that Ole Miss, you know, 86 the pass and embraced the future, and Chucky Mullins was part of it. I think it was, I want to say, Ole Miss-Vandy game where Chucky Mullins got hurt. And then a week or two later, LSU was in Oxford. I was at that game, and they were passing around like buckets to throw cash in for Chucky Mullins, and they raised tens of thousands of dollars, if not north of $100,000. Way back then, I mean, this is like late 80s. No, Chucky Mullins, just hard to forget stuff like that. Just heartfelt. I was like, boy, good job, Ole Miss. Great job, Oxford community. Just, you know, a lot of pressure. You know, you got all these racist idiots, bunch of like-minded fools with them. And, you know, they're like, no, we're not tolerating this backwards-ass crap anymore. No, that was a special time. Embracing Chucky Mullins, this black kid, and jettisoning the rebel flag and all that racist crap. One thing that's kind of interesting about Ole Miss, you know, a smaller school, I don't know the percentage, but it's a large percentage of the student population that's in a fraternity or a sorority. At LSU, they probably have, you know, as many, if not more, fraternities and sororities. But like the same number of people, probably pretty close to the same number of people, students at LSU that Ole Miss has in fraternities and sororities. But at LSU, I'm just making up the number. It might be like 5 or 10% of the student population. At Ole Miss, it's like a third or 40-50%. And if you look at the student section, I don't know if that still happens today. But in my day, the LSU student section when I was there, it's like it is today. It's diverse. It's, you know, just a bunch of kids in there, students in there having a good time. At Ole Miss, it's like you can see it. It's like a bunch of guys wearing khaki pants and white button-down shirts, and the sorority girls are in dresses, even hats. You know, it's just you could physically see it. Like, gosh, look at all the white shirts and the khaki pants. Look at all the girls in dresses. It's a little different. It's a little more, you know, Southern, a little more Southern charm, you know, in Oxford. Baton Rouge, we're Southern. New Orleans is Southern, but we're our own thing. You know, we're different. And I'm not saying bad or good, better or worse, just different. Ole Miss is like, you know, the South. And Baton Rouge is Baton Rouge, LSU is LSU, and New Orleans is its own thing. And New Orleans is its own thing. The Isle of Orleans, man. We're like our own country down here. I love it. Love New Orleans. Love it. Can't wait for tomorrow night. Hoping Tulane can pull off an upset at K-State tomorrow morning. Hoping the Saints can pull off an upset at Baltimore. Don't want to start the season 0-2, black and gold. Need a little upset. Fletcher Mackel joined us last hour. Coming up in about an hour and 15 minutes at 6:30, Channel 6 is going to have a special all LSU Ole Miss. That's at 6:30 on Channel 6. Don't miss it. Hey, coming up in about 3 minutes, Matt Wolf coming off the bench. Michael Heck was listed as doubtful on the injury report. He's not playing today. So Matt Wolf, the backup quarterback, will start for Greater New Orleans, Inc. And I've got about a half dozen topics to discuss with Matt Wolf. So stick around for that. Lots of good economic news for the city of New Orleans and the state. Matt Wolf just a few minutes away. Hey, the 5 o'clock hour this afternoon brought to you by Rouse's. Is there another grocery store that has lower prices than Rouse's? I don't think so. from Lake Charles to Mobile, Alabama, up to Hattiesburg, over 75 Rouses. About a third of all Rouses are in metro New Orleans. Heading home from work, probably a two or three, four of them on your way home. There are five Rouses within 10 minutes of my house. Five. Now, I'm there at least once a week, stocking up on goodies. Now, I'm like you. 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

0: Yeah, you right. Corey Johnson back at you. Fantasy Friday edition of the program. Every Friday, we hook up with Michael Heck from Greater New Orleans, Inc. 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Did you see the Times-Picayune article earlier in the week on Latrim? 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Latrim spelled L-A-I-T-R-A-M. Lane Kiffin has listed Michael Hecht as doubtful for today's game. So coming off the bench, Matt Wolf from Greater New Orleans, Inc. joins us. He is 100% ready to go. What's happening, Matt?
1: Well, I did just touch down here in Oxford, and we're doing a walkthrough in the stadium here in just a little bit.
0: All right, good. I hope you got some police presence.
1: You need maybe more than that.
0: You might need the Pope Mobile with the plexiglass, the bulletproof glass.
1: Exactly. Just a little room for my arms to stick out.
0: Yep. How you been doing, Matt?
1: We've been doing great. Obviously some great things have been happening, and as we were just talking about, I think we're smelling an end to summer here pretty soon.
0: Yeah, what, maybe 3-4 weeks, I think. I always say we have two seasons, summer and non-summer, and each are about 6 months long. We're maybe 3 or 4 weeks away. I mean, I was in Folsom today, and it was kind of comfortable outside, without a doubt. I met a buddy in Covington and ate breakfast outside in the shade. The breeze was blowing. We weren't sweating. It's fantastic. We both were like, first time eating outside since March.
1: Felt like a hallucination, right?
0: Yeah, I swear. Breeze, comfortable, not sweating. I was like, wow, this is fantastic. So, yeah, we're about to hit the non-summer season, thank goodness, and just a few weeks, almost into October. Hey, you ready to get on it? I got 10 big topics for you, Matt.
1: Bang, bang.
0: Hey, the FEMA extension for the municipal auditorium. That's big news, $38 million. Get that roof on there, secure the building. Essentially, they'll have it gutted, ready for whatever's next, which I'm assuming is going to be north of $100 million to get that bad boy up to shape. But at least it's not deteriorating. There's not going to be any more vagrants or homeless folks starting fires, stealing copper, water breaching the roof, securing the building with that $38 million from FEMA. That was a big get.
1: Huge deal. And I think the other thing that's important here is we got to remember here in New Orleans, we really are so tied to the past. I just love the idea of bringing this facility that is such a big part of New Orleans' history back into life.
0: Yeah, I think that building was originally built in 1930. So it's historic. It needs to come back into play. Gives us another venue, with a certain seating size that kind of fits a niche, so nothing bad there. Hey, the Space Academy. We got the Space Force, the U.S. Space Force, a new part of the armed services, just like the Army or Navy, etc., Air Force, Marines, Coast Guard. Now we have the Space Force. They want to build a U.S. Space Academy where we'll train these military folks, and it looks like it's maybe down to a half dozen places, all of them with space connections, like east of Orlando, the Kennedy Space Center, Houston, Huntsville, New Orleans with Michu, and now SpaceX. That's going to help a lot. So maybe we get this Space Academy. That would be a coup going out in New Orleans East.
1: Absolutely. Look, this is something that we're proud to be working on alongside Congressman Scalise, the state of Louisiana, city of New Orleans, and others. I think we talked about this a few months ago when you were discussing the auto manufacturing boom decades ago that we missed out on. And I said, this is all about being, the most marketable place for the job. like you just said, Louisiana is one of the only places that has one of these clusters in the space industry. Not only did you mention the great assets that are online right now, we've got schools here that are already training people to work in the aerospace field. It's really just top-notch schools. So I think we've got a great case. Obviously, we've got a few weeks to put this plan together and make it look the best that it can, but I think our shots, you know, about as good as anyone's.
0: Yeah, I want to talk to you about those trade schools in a second, but while we're talking about New Orleans East, what a coup for you guys at Greater New Orleans Inc. and the city leaders that made this happen, this Sikkona Battery Technologies Company, an Australian battery tech company. They're establishing their North American headquarters, their U.S. headquarters in New Orleans East, 30 jobs to start, and they say more are coming. 30 jobs, all six figures, $100,000 each. What do they do over there, Matt? They basically improve the performance of lithium-ion batteries?
1: Yeah, so they use, it's called the silicon carbon anode. It's materials that lithium-ion batteries use for, like, data centers, robotics, drones. Batteries are in everything. We know that. We love having the portability of our electronics. This is great work that they're going to be doing out there. But what I really love about it is this just proves that the work that we're trying to do actually works. So this actually came out of a mission that we did last year to Australia with the World Trade Center of New Orleans, where we went, met with government officials and probably around a dozen companies, and Sikkona was one of them. And they heard the case. I felt like it was something they needed to be a part of, and here we are a year later signing a deal to have them here, and this is the first phase. I think if you hear them talk about what they'd like to see happen here in New Orleans, is, you know, this is just the start of things to come. There's a reason why they're calling this their U.S. headquarters, and that's because they've got big dreams.
0: Hey, you mentioned trade schools. We're upping our effort with those so we can get these big jobs and big companies coming here, and we'll be ready with the workforce, right?
1: Absolutely. You know, we're a working state. This is a production friendly state, huge jobs with big salaries, and we've spent a really long time trying to make sure that schools and students understand that the job demand is out of this world, and it's working. So look back around 15 years ago, about 35% of community college students were going into P-TECH fields, which would be things like welding, HVAC, electrical, things like that. Look here 15 years later, that number is more like 50%. So I understand there's a huge emphasis on college preparation, and I think that is very vitally important. But when you're in a state like Louisiana, where there's so many amazing, incredible jobs that actually meet the skills and the interests of our men and our growing young men and women here in Louisiana, you know, we've got to make sure that those dots are being connected, and it seems to be working. And that's how we get these deals, like we just talked through, whether it be space or shipbuilding. You got to have workers.
0: Yep, no doubt. Matt Wolf's with us from Greater New Orleans Inc. Hey, the Steak Knife opened about 25-30 minutes ago in Lakeview on Harrison Avenue for the night. You want to go get a USDA Prime New York Strip or ribeye, petite filet, big filet. The Gulf Fish Robert, the usually speckled trout with jumbo lump crab meat, is fantastic. The crab meat au gratins, lights out. The Steak Knife on Harrison Avenue in Lakeview tonight for dinner. They've been open for 55 years, since 1971. Isn't it time to get back to the Steak Knife? Hey, Matt, the $6 billion Hyundai steel plant, they broke ground on that. We have multiple LNGs, maybe $70, $80 billion in those between Lake Charles and south of New Orleans and Plaquemine. You got the $100 billion Meta facility up by Monroe and Richland Parish. You got SpaceX, a $50 billion Meta, $100 billion SpaceX going in Vermilion Parish. There was an article in the Times-Picayune, national site selectors bullish on Louisiana, finally.
1: Yeah, well, look, this is the name of the game, and the game that we play very directly, which is you know, you've got to get the big fish in the boat first, and then the other ones want to join. So, you know, for a long time, we spent our efforts cultivating relationships with site selectors, trying to let them know this is a great place to do business. But it's hard to convince a company to be the first one to do it. Now that we've got this track record, instead of us calling up site selectors saying, hey, will you please believe us? Will you please come check it out? Now they have reason to believe that this is something they need to be a part of, and they're calling us. And we've got to give a lot of credit to the Landry Administration for putting together a set of policies and tax incentives that allow these deals to happen. And, of course, Louisiana Economic Development, our state partner, who has been able to actually go out and land these deals with us and groups like us around the state. So, this is what it's about. You've got to build a track record and build a level of trust that, and demonstrate that you're committed to bringing companies into a state. As we always say, it's you got to prove that you're open for business, and nothing says you're open for business more like $250 billion in projects in 2 years.
0: Yeah, literally a quarter of a trillion dollars. Susan Bourgeois is a pit bull, aggressive.
1: Yeah, she's incredible. You know, we've been blessed to work with her and her entire team this whole time. And even before this, the role that she played with Juno Inc., she was our board chair the year before she became secretary. It's been a pleasure to see she's become what we knew that she could be.
0: Matt Woltz with us from Greater New Orleans Inc. Matt, that's five topics down, five to go. Hey, New Orleans.
1: Hey,
0: yeah, we still got a lot more to cover. Hey, New Orleans, Young's Dry Clean, the premier dry cleaner in the metro area for 86 years. 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

0: five topics down, five more to go. I told you, New Orleans, 10 big topics for Matt Wolf from Greater New Orleans, Inc. Canal Street Phase 2, Matt. It's long overdue. I mean, that used to be like the premier street before our time, Matt. The premier street in the South. I remember when I was a kid, my aunt, my grandmother, they would get on the bus, go down to Canal Street all dressed up and shop all day, you know, and then get back on the bus and come back home. Those days are long gone. I remember I used to talk with Kurt Weigel, who used to run the DDD, and he's like, we need a domino to fall. We get one major domino to fall, then another's going to fall, and so on and so on, and it'll transform Canal Street. Getting it ready for that is key. And that's what Helena Moreno and this administration's about. They're in phase one right now, and they're about to start phase two, right?
1: Absolutely. And you know, this really starts with a vision. And it's less about trying to make Canal Street into something that it can't be. It's exactly what you just said. It's about returning Canal Street to what it once was. It's set up for this. It's ready to go. It's just needed the vision and the work around it to make it happen. So as you just mentioned, they're doing some incredible infrastructure work on Canal Street right now. There's a area called Molly Marine Plaza Sidewalk. And it's funny, when I was talking to Michael about this the other day, he's like, man, that area is a dump. And I go, Michael, that's the whole point. That's why these improvements are happening, is because the spots that we're all looking at and going, hey, that's a dump, it can't be a dump. It's Canal Street. It's the most visible part of New Orleans. It's the thing that separates downtown from the French Quarter. It's what shoots right down to the Mississippi River. It should be our welcome point to New Orleans, and we haven't been treating it like that. So, you know, kudos to the administration for making it become what it needs to be and what it can be.
0: And so many of these buildings, they might be four, five, six stories tall. They got retail on floor one. And the second floor maybe has like storage, and then all the floors above that are just empty and have been for decades and decades, maybe a half century. Rubenstein Brothers, that fantastic high-end clothing store, they converted all the floors above their store into a really nice hotel. That's key, you know, getting these buildings in commerce, filling them all the way up, creating tax revenue for the city.
1: Absolutely. And look, the other thing too is, as you just mentioned, whether it be a hotel, whether it be other retail, office space, living, whatever it may be, when a building's being used, it's much more less likely to fall into disrepair and not be taken care of, as opposed to, as you just mentioned, if you get four or five floors and you're just sitting there collecting cobwebs, then it's just going to continue to deteriorate physically, but also it's going to make people not want to be around it. So it's all about keeping that energy moving.
0: Hey, Matt, what's the Gulf South Commerce Park in Mandeville all about?
1: Yeah, so backing up a little bit, a few years ago, St. Tammany Parish officials kind of had a vision moment where they thought, what does St. Tammany Parish need to be? What can it be economically? And one of the things that they recognized is, because of where they sit in this unique spot, alongside some interstates, but also in between some incredible port complexes and a gateway into southern Mississippi, they could be a logistics corridor of sorts. And so Gulf South Commerce Park is one of those facilities. It's in Mandeville, and one of the things that they're in the process of doing right now is they're building a spec building, which is something we in this region just haven't really done a great job of. Is, you know, we haven't been watching Field of Dreams too much and recognizing that if you build it, they will come. And so thankfully, the developers behind that project were able to tap into a statewide program called Fast Sites.
0: Yep.
1: And so we were just talking a bit ago what LED has done and the tools that they've been able to give to people. Fast Sites is one of those things, is where they've allowed developers who maybe had just a little bit of a gap between what they're trying to make and commerce, that, you know, whether it be building a road or building in some drainage, whatever it may be that's keeping them from bringing their vision to life, here was some money that they could utilize, build the project, then pay the state back to then keep doing that again for years and years and years. Gulf South Commerce Park was one of those projects that just recently were able to celebrate that they received that funding. And I'm going to tell you, we're up there for the announcement, bulldozers moving, other crazy construction equipment being delivered, pipes, you name it. This thing's going to be online before you know it. We're going to have this building that we're going to be able to have someone move into ASAP.
0: Matt Wolf's with us from Greater New Orleans, Inc. Tulane lands a National Science Foundation grant. What's that mean?
1: Yeah, so we've got, Tulane got $6 million from the National

0: And they're expecting around a dozen new startups a year by the end of this program, which is year four. So the current pace is about half that. So being able to double that is incredible. And again, this makes great jobs. These median salaries coming out of these research startups are around $80,000 a year, which is a fantastic salary to start off with.
1: Hey, Matt, no one likes having to go to a one city, land, get on another plane, and continue your flight to another city. Everybody likes nonstops. Louis Armstrong International landing a few more nonstop flights.
0: Absolutely. Well, you know, Spirit Airlines, whether you flew them on them or not, you know, them leaving left a big gap for MSY. So what do we get here instead? We got Breeze bringing back twice weekly flights to Louisville. That's going to start here on October 2nd, which is right around the corner. They're also going to be having daily service to Phoenix on February 1st. That's going to scale up to twice weekly after Mardi Gras. Then we got Frontier Airlines. They're reviving a seasonal Tampa route this winter. It's going to go three times a week from November through spring break. And they're saying, Frontier is actually saying that its total seats on MSY are up 92% year over year as of November. So these are, you know, budget airlines, but that's what we need. You know, we've got to be, nothing's cheaper these days. So budget airlines are bringing us to great markets that you just mentioned without that dreaded layover. And these are fun spots. You know, Louisville, maybe go take in the Derby, get some great bourbon. You got Tampa. I know we've got the great golf beaches right down the street, but you know, you can mix it up a little bit and go to Tampa and see something new.
1: Yeah, Tampa's actually, I was stuck in Orlando for an LSU game, bowl game a while back, and was there for the week, and I was ready to take a dive off a building. I had like a day and a half off. I went into Tampa, and I was like, I could stay here a week. Tampa's a pretty cool city. Now, I know people love Disneyland and that, but I mean, outside of that, I wouldn't go into Disneyland. Orlando's kind of not that cultural or fantastic of a place. Tampa's got a little culture, a little vibe to it. I like Tampa.
0: Oh, yeah. Look, wonderful Cuban restaurants there. St. Pete right down the road, which is, you know, some incredible beaches. It's a great way to spend some time. We've flown there before. It's a pretty short flight, about an hour, and you've got just like a pretty, you know, little bit of change of scenery than the thing that you may do, you know, all the time right down the road.
1: All right, topic number 10. We've knocked out nine of them, Matt. The State Bond Commission green lights the Omni Hotel on Convention Center Boulevard in downtown New Orleans. I mean, two things. One, every major convention center, and I think we have the fifth largest in America, every one has a 1,000-plus room hotel essentially connected to the convention center. That's what we're getting with the Omni. The convention center folks say like 30 or 40 extra conventions a year because of it. And then another way, it clears the path for New Orleans to get the 2031 Super Bowl. The NFL owners meet next month, the fall meetings. They could announce New Orleans as that host city as early as next month.
0: Absolutely. Look, I was on a call about this morning. Got to really go over the great news that's at play here. As you just mentioned, we're catching up with our peer cities, but even more remarkable is I saw what the projections look like if we don't build this thing. Because meeting planners and event planners are so hooked on these headquarters hotels, if we don't build it, the declines that the tourism industry are going to face over the next few years are going to be in the double digits and just going to keep trailing until we get our act together and we put together a deal like this. So kudos to the Bond Commission for this. We need to send a special thank you to Senator Talbot for helping land the plane here. Now it's time to start getting to work. We're hearing demolition on the existing site could begin as early as next week. So this site's going to be something to look at and all here pretty soon. Remarkable river views from this facility. And as you just mentioned, it's going to help us land the plane for some really incredible events. I know New Orleans and Company and the Sports Foundation were on that call this morning, and they're ready to communicate that great news to the people that need to hear it. As you just mentioned, the NFL.
1: It's north of a $500 million investment. It's like $600 million. Thousands of construction jobs while they build it over a few years. And then there are going to be hundreds and hundreds of permanent jobs when they open it.
0: Absolutely. And as you just mentioned, it's just, it keeps us on the list for these major events that we're just so good at. Why would we want to take ourselves off that list?
1: Yep, no doubt. Matt, any final thoughts till we do it again soon?
0: You know, what I would just say is that tune in tomorrow night to a wonderful game coming from Oxford. It's going to be contentious, but I think you're going to see a lot of points from the Tigers.
1: I know, it's going to be a good one. Matt Wolf, Greater New Orleans Inc., always a pleasure, man. Thank you.
0: Absolutely. Have a wonderful weekend.
1: That's Matt Wolf from Greater New Orleans Inc. 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
0: Scott Craig of Katie's Restaurant.
2: 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Nothing comes out of a can here. Nothing. All of our seafood is Louisiana. All of our vegetables are Louisiana vegetables. It's a neighborhood restaurant.
0: Katie's in Mid-City.
3: Yeah, you right. Fantasy Friday edition of the program. Corey Johnson with you. Enjoy today because, you know, the deal, in 15 minutes it'll be Monday. 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And what a weekend we've got. All the big three, the big local teams, all on the road. 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And then the Saints at Baltimore Sunday at noon. All three teams on the road. Boy, 3-0 would be nice. It's important. LSU, number 7, got to knock off number 8, Ole Miss, because next week, LSU hosts number 9, Texas A&M. It doesn't get any easier. Best schedule in college football year in, year out, decade in, decade out. Tulane at 1-1. Will Hall and the Green Wave desperately need an upset at K-State. Dropping to 1-2, that can be devastating. A big win on the road, a big upset would be tremendous, a big boost for the Green Wave. And the Saints don't want to start 0-2. Bad enough the NFL started them with two games to start the season on the road. They could use an upset at Baltimore. That would be fantastic. So Tulane tomorrow morning against K-State at 11 on ESPN2. LSU at Ole Miss, 6:30 tomorrow night on ABC. And the Saints at Baltimore on Sunday, 12 noon. Mike Scarborough said it best. If you're going to Oxford, LSU fans, police your own. You see some LSU fan embarrassing you, acting obnoxious, acting like an idiot, go to him and tell him to calm down. Get with some other LSU fans and surround that guy and be like, look, stop. Quit embarrassing us. Quit embarrassing yourself. Otherwise, the Oxford police will take care of it. You know, better have somebody who's going to bail you out on speed dial. No, ridiculous. And Ole Miss fans, the same thing. Police your own. Let's just have a great football game. You know, it's entertainment. This attacking each other stuff. You know, boo the team if you want. Cheer for your team. But that's like the limit. And plus, they're like, you know, elderly folks there, women, children. No cursing, no vulgarity. Come on, grow up, be an adult. Seriously. Number 7, LSU. Number 8, Ole Miss. That's going to be a doozy. By the way, tomorrow morning, ESPN's Game Day program live from Oxford. Live from Oxford. It's National Cheeseburger Day today. Get to the Swamp Room. The legendary Swamp Burger is $11.75. Under 12 bucks. Great hamburgers at the Swamp Room on Vets. Boy, I was on New Orleans North Shore earlier today. Went and visited a friend long overdue. Went to his horse farm in Folsom. Peaceful and quiet and just so nice. About an hour door to door. You know, when you get to like Mandeville where Trey Yen is and Gallagher's 527, you're about halfway to Folsom from New Orleans. You cross the causeway, you're about halfway to Folsom, like another 30 minutes. But boy, just so nice, so peaceful. Enjoyed visiting my friend. We had breakfast at in Covington downtown at Mattina Bella. Never had been there. About a block off Boston Street. Lower humidity. The breeze was blowing. We're close, folks. About, what, 3-4 weeks away? We'll be jettisoning the summer season, and we'll have 6 months of non-summer season. Nice weather right on the horizon. 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They'll take care of you. Thanks for joining us on this Fantasy Friday edition of the program. Lots of good stuff coming up this weekend. The weather breaks just a few weeks away. Whew, cannot wait. Cannot wait for tomorrow morning. Want to see a Tulane upset at K-State. Want to see the Tigers take care of Ole Miss. Want to see a little Saints upset of the Ravens in Baltimore. Come on. We can do it. Yeah, thanks so much for joining us. You know where I'm heading this weekend? I'm popping into Art and Eyes. They've got a pair of frames ready for me. I have these great frames from Art and Eyes, and I decided to put, like, blue lenses in them instead of clear lenses. Art and Eyes is taking care of me. You need a great pair of prescription glasses or a great pair of sunglasses. 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Eyewear as unique as you. Art and Eyes on Magazine. Google them. What's that, blue boy? You want a pair of sunglasses from Art and Eyes? Holy smokes. Have a great weekend, New Orleans. See you Monday at 4.
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6: 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All right, follow this program. It is St. Martin's night over at Francesco Bacchetti's as the countdown to the original happens with Les East and Jude Young. That's followed by Year 32 of Ken Trahan's original prep report. 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The Walls, have a great weekend. 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
8: 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The Countdown Show is also presented by the Allstate Sugar Bowl, representing the best of amateur athletics. Countdown to the Original is also brought to you by Lamarck Ford and Lamarck Lincoln, LifeGate Church in Metairie, Bergeron Automotive in Metairie, Hooters Restaurant in Metairie, by Premier Automotive with locations throughout the New Orleans area, Francesca by Katie's Deli Pizzeria and Catering, John Curtis Christian School in River Ridge, Life Resources Ministries, and by the New Orleans Bowl. Now, let's head live to Francesca by Katie's Deli Pizzeria for the Countdown to the Original. Here are your hosts, Les East and Jude Young of 106.7 The Ticket and CrescentCitySports.com.
5: Good evening and welcome to Countdown to the Original. It's week 3 of season number 32 of Ken Trahan's Original Prep Football Report. And we'll be counting down for the next hour. I'm Les East. I'll be joined momentarily by Jude Young. And we're going to get you started with previews from around the state in just a little bit. And, of course, we'll have prep football all the way up till midnight, concluding with Friday night football after we get reports from all the games and analysis and all that good stuff. And, you know, Jude, you know, we've had some big crowds here before. I don't know if we've ever had this big a crowd this early, except maybe for the last time it was St. Martin's night, and it's now St. Martin's night again here at Francesca by Katie's, 515 Harrison Avenue.
9: But that doesn't mean there's not room. We can fit
5: Correct.
9: You in. There's not a lot of room at the moment, but we can fit you in. And I guess this is what happens when you delay the victory party by close to 24 hours, right? Because last night was a great night for the Saints.
5: And we're joined by the victorious head coach of the Saints, Kevin Dizer. Thanks for being here, Coach.
10: Absolutely. Thank you all for having us. We always enjoy doing it. One of the best things about St. Martin's is community. So anything we're doing or can be a part of, we always have great support. So glad to be here. Thank you all.
5: Well, and you brought quite a crowd with you. Tell us a little bit about last night. Y'all go up to Glen Oaks and win 33-16, and actually that score probably doesn't demonstrate how lopsided the game was. Well, it was starters on starters. Just fill us in on how things went last night.
10: Yeah, we'll definitely get to the finish, but last night was good for us. It was another long road trip. I thought we handled it better than we did the one the previous week when we went to White Castle. We still started slow. That's something that we're going to have to get fixed, but we went into the locker room 14-0. Felt okay about that, but thought we could do better, so really challenged the guys at halftime, and I think we came out and responded, and got the lead up to 33-0, probably in the middle of the fourth quarter, and then from that point, we just got to learn how to finish, and we started rotating some guys in, and we just didn't do a good job of finishing. Our leadership has got to learn, whether you're in or out of the game, we got to stay locked in. Younger guys have to understand when you come in the game, the standard and the expectation doesn't change, and but that's all a part of the process. So it's much better to learn from a win and get to move on. But I thought we took a step forward. Offensively, we definitely needed some confidence. I thought our young quarterback right here, Mr. T.J. Green, had his best night. Got off to a slow start, but he really picked it up in the second half. We were able to spread the ball around on offense, which we're going to have to do this year. And we got several guys involved in the run game. Several guys, we got them touches in the passing game as well. So that was really good for us.
9: Well, you mentioned the process, Coach, and the way the schedule lays out. You also referenced two long road trips,
10: yeah.
9: Week 2 against White Castle. So this can only make your team ready for the postseason, right? Is that part of the plan or just how scheduling worked out?
10: It's a part of the plan. I would say the first thing for me is the experience. I'm big on that. I grew up in a country, Sterlington, Louisiana, and the only way I ever left Sterlington was on a yellow bus to play a game. And so I can remember being at my last school, Riverside, because of COVID. We went up to North Louisiana and played Caldwell Parish. Those kids had never seen cotton before. They didn't know what that was, right? So the experience is a big thing, and I want to be able to get our kids out and play in different areas and pockets of the state. And I would almost guaranteed nobody on our roster ever heard of White Castle. They don't know anything about Glen Oaks and North Baton Rouge. So I want to get our kids out and play in different places and experience it. And within that process, it definitely prepares you for the postseason 100%. And throughout my career, a lot of the trips we've taken in the postseason, we haven't come out the way we wanted to. So I think that definitely can only help us come November.
11: And speaking of the preparation, your first game didn't go the way you would have preferred, but you played up against North Vermilion. That also is part of getting ready for November.
10: That was huge. North Vermilion, in terms of wins and losses, they haven't been great the past couple of years, but they're playing St. Thomas More, Karen Crow, Westgate. Like, that's the district they've been in. Mm-hmm. And so I knew North Vermilion was going to be a really good test for us. I like playing somebody tough week one because that really checks us as coaches on how our offseason went. And I would much rather have our weaknesses pointed out in week one than getting blindsided in week five, six later on down the line. Week one, let's find out who we really are and let's go ahead and start to get those things fixed.
9: You already talked about the fact that a lot of folks were involved on the offensive side of the ball. You've got different players that can put the ball in their hands and they can do something for you. Talk a little bit more about TJ Green and these other weapons that he works with.
10: Yeah, guys. With TJ, and when you break in any quarterback, we had a new one last year. The way I am as the offensive play caller, I've got to learn what that quarterback is comfortable doing. And we've got to find a good, happy medium of what I want done and that kid's skill set. And so with TJ, that's where we are, is finding out what he's really good at and what he's comfortable with. And I think we've got a really good understanding now of what he can handle and what's good for him. And we're just kind of putting all that together. And so with TJ, we got to get him out on the move. He's much better sprinting out than he is sitting in the pocket. And he's much better reading green grass than he is safeties rotating, linebackers moving, and all of those things. So some of our route concepts, instead of 4-5-man pass concepts, we need to condense that to 2-3 guys and just give him area reads to read green grass. He's much better with that in the passing game. He's been sharp from day one in the run game, and our play calls can be 10-12 words long sometimes, and he does a great job in the huddle and getting the play calls in and understand what we're doing in the running game. But the development in the passing game is where we needed some work, and we're learning what he's good at and getting him more comfortable. Within that, some of the guys we've got at skill spots, Cooper Wakefield, Cade Venju, Gabe Richards, those guys that we have, Cooper Wakefield and Cade Venju, they've played a ton of football, so we know what they can do, what they're good at. It's just a matter of getting the right matchups and allowing them to do their thing. Gabe Richards is going to be a really good football player for us. He's a sophomore. He's really learning how to play the position. And so he's kind of going through some growing pains, but his upside is tremendous. I challenged him in an ugly way last night, but he really responded as the game went on. He looked like the guy that we thought he could be. And so Gabe Savarese is another one we can sprinkle in. We're using Wakefield some in a wildcat role. So for a 1A high school, we've kind of got Sean Payton type of personnel groupings and everything that we've done. But it's what we need to do to create the matchups. You know, when you've got a Harlan Berry, that's really easy. You got one guy that can take it for 70, 80. When you've got a team like we've got, it's gonna be about matchups and what guys can do what and putting them in the best situations to do that.
11: It's St. Martin's night here at Francesca by Cady's, and we're talking with head coach Kevin Dizer. And you mentioned TJ. I think the adjective for last night was efficient.
10: Yeah.
11: He was 13 out of 20, 212 yards, 3 touchdowns. And you mentioned Cade Venju, who had 4 catches, 105 yards, and a touchdown. But he also had 2 interceptions, a fumble recovery, and 3 tackles. You've got to play a handful or more guys both ways.
10: Yeah.
11: Talk about what it takes for kids to be able to handle that type of responsibility.
10: Yeah, it's taken a lot of work and experience, if you will, to try to figure it out. And there's no perfect way. But for us, we kind of identify guys that have a primary position and a secondary position. And so, you know, you take a Gabe Savarese. He is a linebacker, right? But there's things he can do for us on offense, and we package those in as opposed to just saying, hey, he's going to be two ways all night long. No, when we need a fullback, we'll put him in the football game. We'll use him at fullback. But he is a primary linebacker, and that's where he's going to spend the majority of his time. And so that's kind of how we do it. That's one of the reasons on offense we have so many different personnel packages, is because that's how we can kind of buy guys some breaks. Is, hey, we can be 10 personnel, put four receivers, one running back, give those linebackers that are playing fullbacks. That gives them a break, right? Then we have a little bit of success in 10 personnel. We can jump in 20 personnel, put the fullback in, buy a receiver a break that's playing in the secondary, a Cade Benju type, somebody like that. And so that's how we have to do it. It's not easy. There's no perfect way. It creates longer practices, which I'm really not a fan of, but that's what we have to do. And so it takes time, but it works out for us.
9: Fill us in a little bit on this coaching staff that has to juggle those things, the fact you have some two-way guys you got to share with position groups, and also just the idea of numbers in general. Yeah. Longer practices means you got to have great coaches that work really hard.
10: Absolutely, we do. Our coaching staff has been outstanding. I spoke at the quarterback club earlier this week, and I said when I took the job at St. Martin's, keeping coaches was one of the things I was most worried about. Well, I've been blessed having a really good group of guys with us, and they do a great job. And I think that we've kind of got three pillars in our program, three standards, if you will. It's selfless, disciplined, and tough. And it's got to start with selfless for everybody. So our kids, you ask them what position they play, the answer better be football. You ask our coaches, what do they coach? It better be football, right? So, like a Jalen Banks coaches receivers for us, and then he turns around and works in the secondary as well. So, we kind of coach two ways. I call the offense and I call the defense. So, we just do what we have to do to get the job done, and it takes really unselfish guys and unselfish coaches to get that done. And the same with our players. Our coaches do a really good job of modeling and mentoring what we want our kids to be.
9: Well, we know there's no animosity between the offense and defensive coordinators in this.
10: No shot. Not at all. I get mad at myself sometimes. Absolutely.
12: Now, you invoked Sean Payton just a couple of minutes ago, and one of Sean's many strengths is his ability to have a clear vision for every player on the roster, every player they bring in.
10: Uh-huh.
12: And when you have guys going two ways, you just touched on it, that y'all have to visualize how you can maximize their contributions.
10: Yeah, we do, and that's one of the things I do enjoy about coaching at a smaller school, is not only do we get to do that with them as football players, we get to do that with them as people. Like, we've got a roster of 35, so I'm heavily invested in what their futures are going to be and who they want to be as people, and what can I do to help get them there, whether it's developing character, whether it's writing an essay, whatever it is, a recommendation letter. We have a vision and a plan for all of them. I love my brother to death, but he can have that West Monroe job with 300 guys. Like, I get to actually have a relationship and know these guys and move them forward. And so that's a great point.
12: Okay, we're going to go ahead and take our first break, but don't go anywhere. We're going to be back shortly. It's St. Martin's night here at Francesca by Cady's. We told you the place is packed, but we can squeeze a few more Saints in here, and we have outdoor seating as well, so there's no reason not to be out here. If you're a St. Martin's fan, come out and join us and Coach Kevin Dizer. And when we come back, we're going to start going around the state to get previews of all the biggest games on the ticket.

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4: 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Ready for some game previews? It's time to get you ready for the evening with more of Countdown to the Original. Here's your statewide weather forecast with Chief Meteorologist Hank Allen of WGNO-TV.
5: Hey everybody, warm and dry, the two words for tonight as we head out to the game. The good news is the humidity is low, especially across the northern part of the state. Areas like Monroe to Shreveport, even down to Alexandria, that humidity very low. And then you start to get a little bit more mugginess here as you get along and south of I-10, but still not too bad out there. No rain to worry about. Clear skies for most of the region. So we're just talking about temperatures as you head through the evening. We'll start those games in the mid to upper 80s here across really most of the area, especially as you get, again, up along the I-20 corridor, Monroe to Shreveport, right around 85 to 87. Anywhere from 84 to 85 here across southeast Louisiana out towards Lafayette and Lake Charles. And then just about everybody should wrap up the games in the upper 70s. So we're going to stay warm as we go through the evening. But again, once the sun starts to go down, that lower humidity will feel a little bit better across the state. Hope you have a great day and a great weekend. I'm WGNO Chief Meteorologist Hank Allen for the Original.
6: Thank you, Hank. And now we are going to start around the state to the stadiums to get previews of all the biggest games. First up, Lafayette Christian has made the trip to Alexandria to play Ash, and Lamar Gafford has the preview. Lamar.
7: Hey, guys, and we're live here from J.L. Bush Stoker Stadium. We got Alexandria taking on Lafayette Christian in a battle of 2-0 teams. Now, we're going to start things off with Lafayette Christian. In their last game against Westminster Opelousas, they shut them out 44-0. They had 8 sacks in the ball game, and they held them to -5 total yards. But this one's going to be a little bit of a tougher test here for LCA as they have to face against an Alexandria team that really ran the ball very well against Union Parish, and that's including Noble Williams having 203 rushing yards and also 4 touchdowns. And also on the other side here as well, Carson Sellers was also able to throw for 4 touchdowns in that game as well, a 59-16 victory here for the Trojans. So we have Lafayette Christian at Alexandria. This is Lamar Gaff for the Original.
6: Thank you, Lamar. West Monroe is at Brandon, Mississippi, and Cody Futrell has a preview. Cody.
8: Here in Brandon, Mississippi, it's homecoming night for the Bulldogs as they host West Monroe. The Rebels coming in at 2-0 on the year, coming off a 51-8 win over Plaquemine last week. Quarterback Brady Gio, 7 touchdown passes on the season so far. Tight end Shep Brown's caught 3 of those. West Monroe has been without their starting running back, Hudson Spillers. He's only been limited to 5 or 6 carries on the year. He hopes to give it a go tonight here in Brandon. As Brandon goes into this game 2-1, their only loss on the year to Tupelo, Mississippi, the number 1 ranked team in the state of Mississippi. Yet Brandon comes in at number 8 this week in Mississippi. They are led by quarterback Slayton Sack. He is an Illinois Illini commitment. And their 4-star running back, Tyson Robinson, is a handful. 2,200 yards plus over the last 2 years. He's committed to the Michigan Wolverines for next season. So West Monroe's got their hands full here on a homecoming night in the state of Mississippi. For the Original, it's Cody Futrell.
6: Thank you, Cody. Next up, Ouachita Parish is at Neville, and Mike Creighton has a preview. Mike.
9: Well, we got a big night here on Forsyth. Ouachita playing Neville, and our ex-coach, Mickey Bacardi, who was there between 2022 and 2019, is an ex-Ouachita graduate, and he's having the field dedicated to him at night for his years of service at Neville. In a 10-year period, he won 4 state championships and 3 runner-ups. So we're going to get on to the game tonight. Ouachita's 2-0. Neville's 1-1. Ouachita, I think, has, besides Carr, has the second longest winning streak in the state from going on last year to defending champ. and they're coming here in here very upbeat and got a bullseye on Neville, and they think they're going to take them down. We'll see y'all at later on tonight.
6: Thank you, Mike. Cecilia has made the short trip to play Barb, and Pat Neck has the preview for us. Pat.
3: Hello, yes, sir. Yes, step up in competition here tonight for the Barb Bucks. Both teams enter the game at 2-0. Cecilia, of course, has been to the Dome two of the last 3 years, winning the championship back in 2024. Led this year, Cecilia is, by their LSU commitment, Braylon Calais, who's a little bit of a Mr. Everything. Listed as a wide receiver, but he's lined up in the Wildcat. He's lined up at running back, and he's been playing some defense. So all-around outstanding athlete there for the Bulldogs. As for the Bucks, their offense hasn't been slowed down yet, led by running back Jordan Griffin, who has 338 yards through the first two games. Quarterback Jalandon Gray, who's thrown for 323 in those two games. So a prolific offense for the Bucks against a team of all-around dynamic athletes for the Bulldogs. So we look forward to seeing who is going to get to 3-0 tonight before district play starts in 3-5A next week for the Bucks.
6: Thank you, Pat. John Curtis is at Lafayette Renaissance, and Tori Trahan has the preview.
10: Good evening, guys. We're here at Tiger Stadium, not Death Valley, but we're here at Tiger Stadium in Lafayette, where we have the John Curtis Patriots facing off against the Larkin Tigers. Larkin's coming in, both these teams actually coming in of their first win. Last week, John Curtis got the win in Mississippi against Louisville, and Larkin absolutely demolished South of Liberia 46-0. Now, when you look at John Curtis, you got two impact players. You got Isaac Rabowski. He, running back, he'll give off 81 yards per game. And then look at sophomore linebacker Roger Franklin, 11 tackles per game. They're also led in by junior quarterback London Padgett. When you look at Larka, they put up 21 in the second against Edna Carr. So, I mean, that's very, very notable. They just made the move to Division Three, Division Two. Sorry. But their impact player is Afinigo Charles, 6'5", defensive end, committed to UL, Raging Cajun. This should be a good one, guys. We're going to get started here in about 35 minutes. But I'll be updated from Lafayette. For the original, this is Tori Charles.
6: Thank you, Tori. And, you know, Jude, a couple of days ago, I was a little concerned I might not make it tonight. I had these back spasms kind of flared up. But it's amazing how quickly those can go away, and you can be ready to go a day or two later when at first it was kind of doubtful.
11: Something about that modern medicine. You just have to tip your cap. But you know, these previews that we just had here, because I could go on and on about all that. Lane Kiffin, man, a font of material. John Curtis, the road show for them. We just heard from Tori Trahan. They're going to be very happy to be playing a game in the metro area, right? And they're not taking on light touches here either. Lafayette Renaissance, an up-and-coming school and program, another challenge and a different look for JT and company.
6: Yeah, and, you know, we've talked to JT about this on the show. It's just, one, he wants to play good competition, but he gets so much of that in the Catholic League that he doesn't need a whole lot more. But a lot of people just don't want to play him, and so they have to go on the road sometimes, and they have to play these big-time programs. He's had a couple from other states the last couple of weeks, and so now at least he's playing a team from Louisiana, so I guess he can feel a little closer to home than maybe the last 2 weeks.
11: And West Monroe feeling good about themselves, having to take one of those road trips out of state to Brandon, Mississippi. Been a great start for that set of Rebels. And when we look at, for example, the great little cross rivalry and matchups in state, it's fun to see an LCA going to Alexandria. You get a real gauge on how those teams really third of the way or so in. And so that'll be a fun one to track tonight.
6: And those are the kind of matchups you get a lot early in the season before district, and it's a lot of fun.
11: And the other thing I found interesting is Cody Futrell said that that West Monroe game you mentioned, Brandon, Mississippi, made West Monroe its homecoming opponent. I don't know that West Monroe has often been a homecoming opponent.
12: Well, I guess Brandon, Mississippi played SEC schedule, and we didn't even know it. We learned something new every day, Les.
11: Or maybe they didn't know what they were getting into. We'll find out as the night goes along. But we're going to go ahead and take another quick break, but don't go anywhere. It's St. Martin's night here at Francesca by Katie's, and we are going to have a bunch more previews from around the state when we come back. We're counting down to the original on the ticket.
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21: A rivalry renewed as tonight, for the first time since 2018, Pope John Paul II Jaguars and the Hannon Hawks will face off with each other. One team enters with an early season unblemished record. The other one's coming off its first loss. It's week three of the high school football season. From Lester Latino Jaguar Field, we are thrilled and excited to bring you coverage of the Don Crockett High School Football Game of the Week. 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This is Chris Kincaid. Thank you for joining us. In tonight's pregame show, you'll learn all about Pope John Paul II, how they're looking this season. Then we'll talk about Archbishop Hannon. Later, we'll tell you about the upcoming game, about other games of interest going on tonight or this weekend from our local teams, along with the WSLA high school football game, high school football broadcast schedule. And finally, before we cap off the pregame show, we'll share how the weather looks for tonight's game, and the broadcast crew will make our picks as we get set for Pope John Paul II hosting Archbishop Hannon. The pregame show will continue after a word from a few of our great sponsors, East Saints Advertising and the Slidell Independent. 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
21: Welcome back to Pope John Paul II High School, where we are just getting started with the Don Crockett High School Football Game of the Week pregame show for tonight's game between the Pope John Paul II Jaguars and the Archbishop Hannon Hawks here from Lester Latino Jaguar Field. Philip Pygott is in his seventh season as a Jaguars coach and has posted a 30-22 record, which includes postseason play. The Jaguars have just one district title, which they won in 2023, and they are 1-5 in the playoffs under Philip Pygott. This season, Pope John Paul is off to a 1-1 start. Last week, they suffered their first setback of the season with a 33-21 loss to Pine, who is very tough every single year. Offensively, Pope John Paul II has a team without a lot of experience going into the season, and they're kind of getting on-the-job training. The offense as a whole is inexperienced with plenty of sophomore starters, and they only returned one player who's on the offensive line from last year's team. The group is led right now by Evan Bergeron, who's exceeded the 100-yard plateau in both games on the ground. He's amassed 356 yards rushing with 7 touchdowns. On top of that, he's averaging 11.5 yards per carry in his 31 attempts. Quarterback Gage Traynor has completed 13 of his 25 passes for 218 yards with a touchdown and no interceptions. Cole McGee tops the receivers with most of those yards at 6 catches for 90 yards, and he's got a touchdown. Defensively, Jakes Hendricks, Evan Shio, Kyson Rodriguez are all tied for the Jaguars' leading tacklers with 6. King Green, Drew Morris both have an interception, while Luke Nichols and Matthew Vulo both have a fumble recovery. Green has also defensed the pass. When we come back, we'll talk about Pope John Paul II's opponent tonight, the visiting Archbishop Hannon Hawks, after a word from some of our sponsors. Angelina Valori for Judge Division G, Lake Surgical, and Stanley Electronics. 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
1: Welcome back to the Don Crockett High School Football Game of the Week pregame show here on WSLA, where tonight we are covering the Archbishop Hannon Hawks versus the Pope John Paul II Jaguars live from Lester Latino Jaguar Field on the campus of Pope John Paul II. Steve Soper is in his third season as the Hawks head coach and 10th overall at the school. He comes in with a 7-16 record, but has started this season with a 2-0 mark. One of the things that Coach Soper told me when I did their season preview for another publication is that they're on the back end of their rebuild. If that's any indication to come, he's been proven right. This season, in their two games, they've given up a total of 12 points all last week in a 14-12 victory over Parkview Baptist. They opened the season with a 56-0 win over North Bay Christian School. As mentioned earlier, these two teams have not played since 2018. That was a game that Hannon won 59-0. We're expecting this one to be closer. Archbishop Hannon's offense has been balanced this season. Quarterback Braden Sprang is 12-24, 182 yards, with two touchdowns and an interception this year. The Hawks have run for 505 yards, with nearly all of them coming from Riley Jones and Braylon Smith, who have gone for 226 yards and 225 yards, respectively. Smith has found pay dirt four times, while Jones has two touchdowns. Carlos Spearley leads the receivers with three catches for 96 yards and a touchdown. Defensively, Soper said their top players are safety Paul Hoyt and defensive end Gabe Simmons. Timmons, who has 17 stops to lead their team in tackles, five of those have been for loss. Ryan Rist enters this week with 16 tackles and seven for loss. Hawks have spent a lot of time in the team's backfield with 20 stops behind the line out of a total of their 91 stops. The unit as a whole has forced five turnovers with four fumble recoveries and an interception. Timmons, Rist, Ryan Bordewon, and Evan Morales account for the fumble recoveries, along with an interception by Camden Williams for the five turnovers. When we come back, we'll talk about games of interest this week and our upcoming WSLA broadcast schedule. Thank you to our sponsors for this segment: Pontchartrain Ace Hardware, Hancock Whitney, and Southside Cafe. 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
1: We're back on the Don Crockett High School Football Game of the Week pregame show here on WSLA. We appreciate you joining us, and we're excited to bring you coverage of tonight's game between Archbishop Hannon and Pope John Paul II, which kicks off at 7 p.m. Now let's go over tonight's games for other districts that our local teams compete in. You're going to notice a theme this week with rival games in Livingston Parish and Washington Parish. Let's start with Pope John Paul's district, where they compete in 8-3A. This week's opponent's schedule have 0-2 Orange going for their first win when they face 2-0 Independence. Here's a rival game. The next two are going to be rival games. First one is in Livingston Parish, where 0-2 Albany is on the road matching up with 2-0 Springfield. Bogalusa is at home against Varnedoe, which is a rivalry contest

0: Fall River in a battle of 1-1 teams. St. Paul's, who is 0-2, is hosting 0-2 De La Salle. This will complete De La Salle's tour of St. Tammany Parish teams, and they're probably grateful for it. Their two losses have come to Covington and North Shore. And then 0-2 Ponchatoula is playing their home opener against defending state champion Riverside Academy, who's off to a 2-0 start. And last but not least, 1-1 Hammond is on the road facing 2-0 L.W. Higgins. The remaining school we follow is Salmon, who is at home against Mandeville. I'm sorry, they're not at home against Mandeville. They're in District 7-4A. Their league schedule features Pearl River against Fountain Blue. We've talked about Lakeshore heading to North Shore. And 1-1 Franklinton is on the road against 2-0 Pine, which is another rival game. That one is in Washington Parish. And now, here is the rest of the WSLA high school football schedule. Next week, as we just mentioned, we are headed to North Shore to watch Covington play against the Panthers. October 1st, on a Thursday, we're back at North Shore to watch the Panthers host Ponchatoula. October 9th, we're going to be watching Hammond and Slidell. The following week, on the 16th, Lakeshore at Salmon. October 23rd, Jewel Summer at Salmon. October 30th, Pope John Paul heads to Bugaloosa. And November 6th, North Shore is at Slidell. November 13th, the playoffs begin. All of our games are subject to change. When we come back after a break from a word of our sponsors, we're going to talk about the weather. We're going to talk about our picks. Sponsors are District 1 Senator Bob Owens, Arena Collective, and KY's Old Town Bicycle Shop. 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
0: We're back on the WSLA Don Crockett High School Football Game of the Week pregame show. And now, it's that time of our show where we send it down to KY's Old Town Bicycle Shop field reporter, Jonathan Gomez, who is on the sideline to give us some insight into field conditions, a current weather report, and his pick for tonight's game.
6: Thank you, Chris. Good to see you week three. Great job on the pregame show. I tell you right now, I walked from goal line to goal line because this is not artificial turf. This is grass. And this more in the center was drier. The ends, because it slopes off like a turtle shell back, was a little bit damper. So I would feel my shoes as I would walk. And it'd be like, right now they're dry. But when I was on, I say, about 15-yard line to the goal line, my bottoms of my shoes were starting to get wet. So it'll be interesting to see how that plays out when they get closer to these goal lines on their footing. You know, see how it holds up. So besides that, I know showing this is a classic, no red ants. a little something a few years ago. If you heard that game, you know what I'm talking about. If not, yeah, well, we'll figure it out. But anyway, so yeah, no wind. I'm looking at the American flag and some of the other flags, no wind. Interesting, down here I feel a little breeze. So, but again, I'm next to these nice fans, so maybe I'm catching a little bit from that. No clouds in the sky, should be no rain. Great night for football. So, all right, my picks. Oh, man. This is a tough one, but tonight I'm not going to be a homer. I'm going to have to go with Archbishop Hannon. You know what? They're putting up some numbers. I'm going to say 42-15.
0: Okay, and now it's time for my pick. And, folks, Jonathan actually had a hand motion for the field being wet. So we're going to try and get him to do a video of that hand motion, put up on social media. Anyway, for my pick, the Saints were over here earlier today, and I'd like to be a homer. And I'd like to say who that's going to beat the Jaguars. Instead, I can't be a homer because I'm 1-1 this year, and so I need to get above 500. I'm going to say Hannon. I'm not going to be as lopsided as Jonathan. I'm going to go 27-14. Hannon's going to win tonight. So, and like I said, it's the first time since 2018 they met, and hopefully that game will be. I'm guessing tonight's got to be more competitive than that. And now let's bring in our veteran reporter, Sean McManus. We all know a veteran means old, and he is going to give us his pick.
7: All right, thanks, Chris. Good job, Jonathan, down on the field. Enjoy the field report to get started. It is a lovely night. I could take maybe about 10 degrees cooler. That might make it just about perfect, but in terms of the sunlight and all, it's finally dipping beneath the tree line so I can see again from where we're sitting straight looking at it. We're outside here again tonight, so you'll hear the crowd around us. Hopefully everything you hear will be good. I tend to agree with my colleagues here on the outcome tonight. Hannon is a 4A school now, and granted, Pope did move up to 3A. But I do feel a little more confident in the game being closer than I did maybe 2 weeks ago. Granted, I don't know that we've had enough exposure for both teams to what we consider to be good tests, but nonetheless, I tend to agree with what we're saying. Chris, I kind of like your score the most, but I'm going to go a little tighter. I'm going to go with Hannon as well, but I'm going to go Hannon. Let's go. Oh, boy, I don't know. I do think that they're going to score pretty much person points. How about we go Hannon 30, Pope 24.
0: Okay. 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
7: Getting ready for the national anthem. We just had an invocation here at Pope John Paul Stadium. Sean McManus here with Chris Kincaid and Jonathan Gomez on the WSLA Don Crockett High School football game of the week. The colors are making their way to the field now. Don't really want to talk over what the announcer's saying about it. And the national anthem will kick off in just a moment. Again, it's the Archbishop Hannon Hawks at Lester Latino Field on the campus of Pope John Paul High School against the Jaguars of Pope. Pope is 1-1 on the year, and Archbishop Hannon is 2-0. Hannon has moved up to Class 4A, and Pope has moved up to Class 3A. Colors are in position, and we should get started right now.

0: All right. Pope John Paul Band with the national anthem. We are in the bleachers tonight. Just outside the press box area. Got two radio stations here tonight, but we're here with the original if you got it tuned in. Chris, thanks for joining us tonight.
1: How's it going, Sean?
0: Good. Pope John Paul's got all their cheerleaders, dance teams, and other little kids lined up on the field waiting for the team to come out underneath the end zone with the Jaguar inflatable. Music has begun. The coaches are coming on the sideline. And they're waiting for that opening note. There it is. Jags taking the field. I believe that's Jack Roniger in front. It is, holding the flag. Along with number two, King Green, holding the Jaguar flag. Pope is wearing navy blue pants, navy blue tops. They've got yellow numerals and letters trimmed in red. Tonight, Hannon is going to be in white jerseys and white tops. They've also got red on their jerseys, red numerals. From this distance, I guess they're trimmed in blue. Chris's binoculars can confirm for us, however.
1: They are trimmed in blue.
0: Okay, John. There you go.
1: And it looks like they got some red lettering going down the pant, going down the stripe in the pants, too.
0: All right. Should be getting ready for the coin toss. Waiting for the captains. Let me get my pen ready for that, Chris.
1: All right, so for Pope John Paul, we got 6, 1, 9, and 19.
0: Okay. For Hannon?
1: Looks like 8 and 0.
0: 80?
1: No, 8 and 0.
0: Oh, okay. Anybody else?
1: No, it looks like it's just two of them.
0: That looks like that's it. Okay, so for Hannon, it's Paul Hoyt and Hunter Lay, the captains. Pope John Paul, it's Cole McGee, Christian Davis, Brady Noto, and Josh Calais making their way to midfield. KY's field reporter Jonathan Gomez is out there right next to the white hat. They'll let them do their pleasantries, and then I will turn his mic up a little bit more to pick up on our referee.
2: I'm Mr. Harrington. I'm going to be your referee tonight. This is Mr. Holzapfel. He'll be your umpire tonight. Okay, gentlemen? We expect good, clean football. Sportsmanship is the name of the game. And we expect y'all to control your players. Okay, because y'all are the leader. Okay, everybody understand?
3: Sure.
2: All right, gentlemen, I have a coin here.
3: Sure.
2: Heads is black, tails is blue. All right, you're the visiting captain. What would you like, heads or tails?
3: Tails.
2: He said what?
3: Tails.
2: He said tails. Here we go.
3: Is
2: tails. You won the toss. What would you like to do?
3: Right.
2: You want to defer. You want the football, correct?
3: Yes.
2: Okay. You want to kick from the clock. Put your back that way. Put your back this way. Calvin, come on this side. Okay.
4: The Hawks have won the toss. They will defer.
0: All right, great job there.
5: That was a good one.
0: That was a good one.
5: That was a good one. He did a really good job.
0: Yeah, one of our better ones. One of our sponsors saying hi. It's Mike Pesciotta, Lake Surgical. You've heard that name on your pregame show. That's Mike
1: Pesciotta. I've said it a few times. Too.
0: Mike is the administrator at Lake Surgical.
5: Hey, so you know another thing going on?
0: What's that?
5: The cowbells are on the 50-yard line.
0: The cowbells? They moved over?
5: They moved over.
0: Oh, I can't say that I'm disappointed.
5: I can still hear them a little bit, but not as bad.
0: That's a good catch, field guy. I like it. All right, don't forget, into tonight's game, the Clico power play of the game, the Harbor Center offensive and defensive, that means y'all got to help, defensive players of the game, Eddie's record service tackle of the game. And I say that, folks, because I'm play-by-play. I'm generally calling offensive guys with the ball. I need my boys to help me with those defensive guys making the plays on the other end. All right, special teams. Let's see where I put that sheet. Not seeing it. Look, there it is. Should be Dylan Robles kicking if it's number 10, and I do believe it is. Back deep for Pope. We got lots of possibilities. 16 is Kyson Rodriguez. And who's the close guy? Is that number one? Cole McGee, who is a sophomore.
1: He's our leading receiver, too.
0: Wow. That's promising. And the quarterback's a sophomore.
1: Lots of sophomores on that offense.
0: Yeah. And, you know, I saw a fair amount of underclassmen for Hannon as well. So, that's good. Don't want the team to drop off all 1 year. Seen that happen with many teams.
1: Oh, yeah.
0: All right. Robles has the ball placed. The Hawks did win the toss, but elected to defer. Pope receiving, going from, let's see, north to south.
1: Which is right to left on your radio dial.
0: That's it.
1: And we do have the electronic dial marker tonight. Driving can't get me there.
0: All right, you got it. Kick, nice kick. Going to be fielded over there by Rodriguez at around his 8-yard line, 10, 15, 20. Dodges the first tackle, 25, 30, 35, 40. Coming up the sideline, still on his feet, all the way up to the 45-yard line. I got to think that's where you want to start the game if you're a Jaguar.
1: Without a doubt, Sean. And one of the things that we talk about with Pope is that they're very smart with the way that they play. They don't ever go outside of anything that they're going to do. If the run is supposed to be inside, they're going to follow their blocks, so they're going to take it inside. And that's kind of what he did on that kickoff return. He picked up some blocks and followed them all the way to the 44-yard line.
0: All right, it'll be interesting to see this line of scrimmage. Hannon has some decent size. They don't look, I wouldn't say bulky, but they definitely have a little height up there. And the Jags, to me, look like they've got a little bulk on them, but we shall see how the wing T operates. Snap, handoff, Bergeron in the backfield. They got to know he's getting it. He's been their bell cow so far this year. It's going to be a short gain. They were ready for it.
1: He's averaging 11.5 yards a carry this year, Sean. And obviously, if you're playing against Pope, he's the guy that you want to key on.
0: So he only gains a yard there. Again, young quarterback for the Jags is Gage Traynor. He's a sophomore. Looked pretty good in the game we were at a few weeks ago here against Thomas Jefferson. 2nd and 9. Two Pope guys reset. Snap from under center. Inside handoff to number one. And it is met abruptly. He gets to the line of scrimmage, and that is all a handoff with Cole McGee.
1: And, Sean, I had Hannon against North Shore in this scrimmage. And their defense, I mean, you know, North Shore's going to be bigger than them. North Shore's got a pretty good – North Shore's got a really good front seven, which we're going to see next week. But Hannon's defense hung tough against North Shore's offense, who's going to be really good. Who's really good this year too. So,
0: well, you know, the wing T is an offensive misdirection when it comes to all your options for running, and so far they haven't fooled anybody.